0: will turn that around at some point.
1: You know what's wild? He's finished second in the last three majors. No, you're not wrong, because we were just used to him winning everything.
0: Well, and the majors that he took second in, like, he left a lot on the table.
1: Yep.
0: Right? Like, he played poorly, almost missed a cut, and then went, what, a dozen or more under over the weekend? Like, he's just got to string four rounds together, and I think he's going to pace the field.
1: I'm going to go Xander.
0: Okay.
1: Give me Xander Schauffele, 2 under today in the mix. I'm cheering for Jordan Spieth to finish the career Grand Slam. It's his 10th try doing this, because he won three majors when he was like 17 or whatever. He wasn't that young. I am enjoying seeing Bryson DeChambeau spray it everywhere. I just can't get on board with that guy.
0: I'm with you. Yeah. I'm with you. You know I'm with you.
1: Yep.
0: Have you seen the when he tries to duck under the rope and gets caught up in
1: yes.
0: it?
1: Yes. Oh, chef's kiss. If you're watching on YouTube, I'm doing this. I have watched that video like 1,000 times.
0: Have you seen the dance remix?
1: No.
0: There's a girl who does like an interpretive dance.
1: Send it to me.
0: She's just making fun of Brooks.
1: Send it to me. It that video brings me so much joy. I actually sent that to my brothers last week, because I have one brother who's a Bryson guy. And I'll leave that there. All right. Tomorrow we are on remote with my friends at Murdoch up north. So if you're in the bountiful area, better known as God's country, come by and say what's up. Porter, how are we getting our weekend started on a Friday show?
0: On a Friday edition of The Drive, Howard Beck stops by, as he usually does, for your NBA Daily Assist. Sarah Todd, fresh back from her trip to the NBA Draft Lottery and the NBA Draft Lottery Combine. Our guy Tony Parks stops by to preview the weekend ahead, and then himself co-hosting the show on a Monday. And then, of course, PGA Championship with our guy Paul Pugmire.
1: So there you go. And again, we'll be on remote at the new Murdoch spot up north. Come by and say hello. We'll say goodnight. And a special thank you to Pablo Mastroeni, Dr. Chris Hill, James Barlow, and my friends from Handy and Handy for a little sports court. If you missed any of it, go to the website, ESPN700sports.com. 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And then check out the podcast page. Got two of them. The Drive with Spence Checkitz. That's this show for anything you missed. My new project is Reality Check with Spence Checkitz with my friends over at KUTV. Craig Bowlerjack, my guest this week, so definitely check that out. For Porter, I'm Spence saying goodnight. Have a great Thursday evening. We'll get your weekend started out right tomorrow on a Friday show. And as always, you can catch it right here on ESPN 700.
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7: 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Utah baseball winds down its regular season this week with 4 games at home after being swept by TCU last weekend in Fort Worth. Tuesday, they host Utah Tech at 4 p.m., then a 3-game series against the Baylor Bears Thursday, Friday, and Saturday at America First Ballpark. All those games can be seen on ESPN+. 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Utah finished the season with a record of 35-20-1, winning 22 more games this year versus a year ago. 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
4: Lucky enough to welcome Gordy Chiesa again for the next 55 or so minutes here on the Sean O'Connell Show. Gordy, welcome. How are things?
5: I am doing well, Sean. Thank you.
4: Gordy, I just spent 25 minutes ranting about how impressed I am that the Smith Entertainment Group continues to reinvest back in its own professional sports products. The announcement yesterday that Intermountain Health and SEG were partnering on a sports performance facility that is going to be adjacent to, physically attached to, the Utah Mammoth and Utah Jazz practice facilities down at Southtown and Sandy. And look, I know that every team in every league tries to do right by their players on some level, but it feels like this deep investment, this extra concerted effort by the Utah Jazz ownership group is being noticed around the league, and most importantly, by players.
5: Yeah, very much. And so we'll see that as a fruition of it when it's time for trades and free agency. You're right. The players do talk, especially in the offseason, and most of them have the same agents as far as those 10 to 15 agencies that the players use as far as the representation. So it does matter. It's important to have world-class facilities and then use it as far as advantageously. And the Jazz have positioned themselves right now to do that tenfold. So it's impressive. I'm glad for the players. I'm glad for the organization, too.
4: In the last couple of days since we last spoke, the conversation continues to develop around the top picks in the upcoming NBA draft. A.J. Devonta's, not emphatic, but at least – public desire to maybe remain in Utah. Less conversation around here, at least around whether or not Darren Peterson has any thoughts on the state, on playing for an organization like the Utah Jazz, whatever. But there was reports out there that AJ has made it known that he kind of wishes to stay in Utah. But there was also a secondary report in there that he and his camp didn't want to play the game of like trying to force his way into any certain spot. Now, I'm trying not to get overly emotionally invested in the outcome here because I think that you have great players at the top of this draft either way. But how do NBA teams interpret, that messaging? How are especially the Washington Wizards going to handle all right, well, this kid has said he wants to stay where his family's at, and his family moved to Utah pretty recently with them. And, will they even take note of it?
5: No, not at all. Sometimes we have amnesia. That was Ace Bailey last year when he didn't want to come to Utah, said his agent. And so suddenly he comes to Utah, and guess what? He loves it. And so AJ's the exact same way as far as, I'm assuming, the Wizards. Remember now, the general manager of the Washington Wizards, Will Dawkins, was 15 years with the Oklahoma City Thunder, and he's a Bostonian, which meaning Massachusetts. And so is A.J. Devonta from New England. So he's known his people for the last 8 years or so with A.J.'s people. And so you can't let any of the other noise,

0: Remember now also is that this is the season of false information. Do you realize that, Sean? That everybody is talking about certain things to create a noise level, and we have to decipher what is true and not what is not true. And that's all part of getting the intel. The Jazz will spend a whole bunch of time intel on AJ DeBanser and also on the other picks, especially Darren Peterson, and they'll make the right pick, and so will the Washington Wizards. So it's Wizards 1, Jazz 2, then after that, things fall into place.
1: All these top flight prospects participating in the NBA scouting combine, and we talked about this the other day. Have you watched any of the tape? Have you been paying attention? Are you scouting these guys yourself, Gordy, as they go through these workouts in front of the front offices of the teams drafting in this upcoming draft?
0: Yeah, very much. Absolutely. Yes, I do. I'm watching the combine, especially the organized games, the 5-on-5. However, is that the combine is for the measurements and to exchange as far as medical information to each team, and then an interview as far as some of the players you might have talked to. And then those exact same players will fly to certain cities for a second or third workout and interview also with either ownership level or, again, if there's any questions where they had in the Chicago pre-draft camp, they'll get it on their home turf as far as, quote, in their building. And so it's all the gathering process of getting intel. And the most important thing, though, is how the players played with their college team, also their European teams, versus just playing 5-on-5 in the combine. So it's important, but not. But I judge people based on what they do in the regular season. Also, Sean, when I was director of pro personnel for the Memphis Grizzlies, I used to always try to watch guys I'm looking at for road games. You see, in other words, road games, because that's when you really see people what they can do as far as on the road in a hostile environment. So it's a process, and they'll do the due diligence. And the most important thing, though, is how you feel about a player, how he performed with his team, usually under adverse conditions, which is good.
1: At the NFL scouting combine, like, guys can certainly grab attention by performing well in all those measurables, but also you can disqualify yourself in the eyes of teams, especially if you run slow, right? If you have a bad 40 or your short shuttle is incredibly bad, is there a test that NBA teams are not looking at just to say, hey, how do you leap off the page or how impressive can you be? But, like, that is their red flag assessment as well?
0: No. I mean, again, the verticality and the standing jump's important. But usually is that it's based on effort, too. I mean, so the answer is no. It's not as cut and dry. Also, your point is absolutely well taken, where don't talk yourself out of a player that you like, or don't fall in love with so-and-so because of his unbelievable length. Because what happens a lot of times is that when, you know, Sean, here's the question to you. We're all watching these intense playoffs. It's been absolutely sensational. When's the last time you thought that Jalen Brunson had short arms? Sean, when's the last time?
1: What's funny is I remember when the Knicks took a big swing to acquire Jalen Brunson and were roundly criticized for it. And I think I probably was among those who were just like, this doesn't make any sense. Why do they care so much about getting this guy in particular? And anyone who expressed that feels pretty dumb now.
0: Oh, very much. So again, this involves basketball. It involves team play. It involves toughness, the nuance of playing. Do you shoot forward? Do you shoot backwards as far as the mental focus of it? And it's all part of it. And again, is that the teams that usually win, Sean, consistently, they get it right the majority of the times. So last year in Jazz basketball, they got it right absolutely on Ace Bailey. They got it right. Also, they got it right on Sensabaugh and also on Filipowski and also Keontae George and Collier. Those guys, they got it right on. And Cody Williams is still a work in progress. And so the Jazz have hit on them, and now they've got to try to do this as far as a thing called winning. And they're positioned to do that, certainly, right now, as we speak. And so the better teams get it right. I just described the Thunder. And then there's certain guys, Sean, that you and I talked about for the last years, is that, oh, by the way, they weren't invited to the draft party. What's the reason why? Last night, Max Strus was undrafted from DePaul. So you can't say he didn't play in the big league. The league is called the Big East. All right. Max Strus, undrafted, gets 20 points, 6 of 8 from threes. And he's making it hard on Cade Cunningham, who played great also. But he made Cade at the end of the game not be slightly less effective in the overtime for the Cavs to win an absolutely incredible, intense game. The learning point about that is that there's guys also will fall through the cracks in the draft. You mentioned the other day we talked about guys undrafted. You told me that Kurt Warner, who was the MVP of the Super Bowl, wasn't drafted. So it happens is that people get it wrong, and other players, they get so overlooked or over-glamorized that that's why they're either successful or not successful in the NBA or professional sports. It's interesting.
2: All right, we're going to stay on clock here because we have Gordy for the next, like I said, still 45 minutes, but so much to get to. We now have a number on the increase in foul calls during these NBA playoffs. Steve Kerr has re-signed with the Warriors. Morey is out with the Philadelphia 76ers. And, of course, actual playoff games to discuss as well. We're just getting started with Gordy, so stick around.
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2: Gordy Chase is here with us as he is on Thursdays, talking all things NBA basketball. And here in the hot lunch, I want to ask Gordy, the Steve Kerr extension in Golden State, does it make sense given where the franchise is at with a transitional period coming when Draymond and Steph and the elder statesmen either move on or retire?
0: Yeah, it does make sense. Absolutely. He is a huge factor of why they're winning, besides the greatness of Steph Curry. And Steph has on his contract 2 years left, and I think that that's part of it. You know, they lost the – we saw the visual when they lost in the – when they lost it, recently. They all hung together at half court and had a hug, and that was emotional. But he's coming back to try to do it over again. The team is absolutely – they need better players as far as their aging. It's the worst thing you could ever have a high payroll and aging players. That's the worst scenario in any sport. And they do have that, though, right now. But the ownership level wants them to stay together. They're going to try to tweak it some to maybe overachieve the next 2 years. So he's going to be there. He'll lead them, very similar to Greg Popovich, where at the end of his career, they weren't competitive, the Spurs. Then he got Wembanyama. And they're hoping to get someone like that eventually in their draft, future out. But they're going to try to just remain quasi-competitive. So it does make sense for them. And they probably felt also that Steph, I'm sure, behind closed doors said to them that I prefer to play with Steve Kerr than someone else to come in here, which I understand.
1: So Kerr's still in Philadelphia. Daryl Morey out as president of basketball operations. They're going to keep their coach, Nick Nurse, on. What do you think of this move?
0: It had to be done, absolutely. Really, again, the Sixers overachieved the way they played. They won 45 games last year, and Joel Embiid was never there the whole season because of injuries, historically, and also Paul George with the 25-game suspension. And so they overachieved. And so their roster, again, it's tilt. We call it court tilt. Court tilt is when you have either not enough scoring or not enough defensive players. And you'd hope that the same player would do both, that he's really strong on offense and also equally adept on defense. However, that's very rare. Now, you ask those players to be two-way performers and come playoff time. But in a regular season, it was a court tilt. So they moved on from the general manager. And their roster needs an upheaval. The problem is that Joel Embiid, you love his talent, but he hasn't been there as far as being reliable. And that sets them back as far as a franchise. And it's Maxey's great. And he's the face of it. They go forward right now. And also Edgecombe, who was the third pick of the draft last year. But you see with Edgecombe, this is a man's league, the NBA, including the playoffs. So in the playoff basketball, Edgecombe, who's major young talent at age 20 years old, he can't believe how physical the playoffs were, and he struggled in his series. And that's what happens to young players. They don't realize it until it goes on. So they need a change there with general manager. It's going to happen, and I'm all for it.
1: What's the most important trait that owners and teams are looking for now with their front office guys, with general managers, team presidents? You know, we've seen now in college sports how, like, if you're firing an athletic director that you hired a few years back, his replacement or her replacement might be someone who's totally different, who has a completely different skill set, who's really good at, like, I don't know, revenue generation now, and athletic acumen might be even an afterthought. Obviously, the NBA hasn't gone through the same level of change and upheaval as college sports have, but there's always growth. So in a new era of the NBA, what is the most important trait for a GM to have?
0: To see the big picture on a daily basis, meaning this, is that you hire the coach and empower him, and that you have to work in synergy together, where you don't overpay dramatically on role players. And that's the catchword I'm using, dramatically. In other words, where if a guy makes $8 million, he plays the same, but he makes $28 million. So you can't overpay on those guys, a whole bunch of people like that, because then the roster, when it's playoff team, in playoffs, a thing happens to every team, organization, management, ownership level. You either get exposure or you get exposed. Think about those words, Sean. Exposure or exposed. And but the learning point about that is that it starts on a roster construction. Did you overpay on so-and-so? So, for example, right now, it sounds weird. Say 76ers. Joel Embiid's an all-star when he's healthy, but he's not reliable. So he makes $55 million a year. And so the backup, Andre Drummond, who rebounds in games and hustles, makes $5 million. So in the Sixers' point of view, they get more bang for the buck at $5 million for Andre Drummond than they do with Embiid at $55 million. And that'd be a classic example. Now, of course, you don't know that when you give him the money, meaning Embiid, because he's an all-star player and an MVP winner. I get it. But he's unreliable. And so what you've got to do is that in that off-season, in those dog days of early July, when everybody's giddy about free agency, you know, or via trades, you've got to understand about what is the player worth economically towards winning. Again, the salary cap, then is the first apron, then is the second apron. And it's actually punitive. And so, again, a thing called, besides this, Sean, you've been an athlete, is that chemistry in the locker room, on the team bus, on the airplane above sea level, 35,000 feet, is absolutely critical. Sean, these four teams, these teams in the playoffs, do you think most of these teams have good chemistry in the playoffs?
2: You got to have at least some level of good chemistry to make it this far, yeah.
0: Correct. The answer is absolutely yes. How about in the NFL? The teams that go deep in the playoffs consistently, besides having great quarterback play, do you think they have chemistry?
2: Well, we've talked about this, Gordy. I mean, football is probably the ultimate team game.
0: Absolutely.
2: We've seen it in the NFL, even more in college football, where there's just this incredible collection of individual talents that never amount to anything. You know, Texas A&M spent the most on a recruiting roster a few years back, didn't win anything with it. And there's people close to those situations, they always point toward lack of chemistry, lack of cohesiveness, bad communication, et cetera.
0: Very much. So you described there divas. So a talented diva, meaning where he or she, where they really are ultra-talented as far as their skills, but they don't uplift the group around them because there's an element of resentment because of their personality. And again, what you want to try to do is when you draft people is that you draft talent. That's number one. There's nothing replaces talent. But again, it's that most talented player. Now, often it gets a little bit gray area. Oh, by the way, the guy's 19, 20 years old. He's immature because of life experiences. Yes, he is. He's immature. I get it. Okay, but what's his values? Who's his people around him? Who's going to guide him as far as some tough moments, which everybody goes through in any business, especially in sports? Because in sports, oh, by the way, the other guys are good also, who you play against. Remember, everybody is saying in this market about their draft picks. The other 29 teams are saying the exact same thing about their draft picks, how they're going to turn it around or get better. And that's the beauty of it, that you have to go and compete. And so general managers and executive vice presidents, they've got to be able to get the right as far as a salary cap and draft historically the correct player. And the last point about that is that the star players have to be able to what? Bring the group together. The star players. And that's why it's so important. You've seen the Thunder with Shai Gilgeous-Alexander after every time he's on the camera as far as the player of the game, all his teammates are around him. And likewise, when it's someone else's turn to be player of the game, Shai's there cheering for the guy. Knickerbocker's also this year. It wasn't like this, but it is right now. When those guys get on camera, When you're really a great player, you're really happy for other teammates doing well. It's not about you. It's about, even though you're ultra-talented yourself and you had some great performances, you're happy for your teammates who become your floor mates during games about their success. That's called chemistry. There's nothing like it, and it's almost unexplainable until you see in front of you how it is. It's uplifting or it's what? Downtrodden.
1: Gordy, before we take a break, how many times did you see in your coaching career, in all your years around the NBA, somebody kind of undivify themselves? Maybe a really talented player that came in thinking wrong, talking wrong, acting wrong, but whether it was a coaching staff or personal development or a veteran taking them under their wing, how many times did you see someone break out of those bad diva habits?
0: It happens. So, example, I didn't coach him, but my instincts tell me that, like the Miami Heat right now, when those guys go to Heat, say Tyler Hero type people, when they get to the NBA, it's a swagger. And then as they mature, they get better at it as far as their game. So he'd be a classic example of it as far as developing yourself both on the court and off the court with your personality. And so it's all part of being a teammate. And it's an evolution of a player as far as how – here's the question is always philosophically. I'm a player. I have tremendous talent. How can I showcase it?

0: praised him. As a leader in any a leader in the office or in any business or on a team, your job is to bring the best out of people that are invisible. In other words, that 11th, 12th man who practices very well and suddenly he's in a playoff game and a rookie. Like, so last night, Dennis Jenkins, undrafted from St. John's, he starts in the game. He gets 18 points. And so now the coaching staff and the star player, Kay Cunningham, they should be praising Jenkins about his performance. And that's when you're really a leader. And that's what makes the beauty of sports, Sean. There's nothing like it in a team sport when everybody shares in the winning atmosphere.
1: All right, Gordy's still hanging out with us for a little while. We haven't even gotten to the games that are actually being played. Gordy Chiesa for another 27 minutes or so. Stay with us. 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
1: Welcome in Gordy Chiesa, who's hanging out with us for a little while longer. Talking some playoff basketball. Last night, just one game in the NBA playoffs. Cleveland wins in overtime over Detroit, takes a 3-2 series lead. James Harden with a strong game, 30 points, 8 rebounds, 6 assists. Cade Cunningham in the losing effort, 39 points, 7 rebounds, 9 assists, but not enough support for the All-Star from Detroit. Gordy, what did we learn about this series in the overtime game 5?
0: That the Cavs responded, that they didn't win a road game in any series till last night, and they did on the road. So now game 6 is in Cleveland tomorrow, Friday night, on a Prime Video. We learned from that is that as a group,

0: they were ready to play in overtime. So they were down 15 points in the first half. They fought back. Detroit's also an excellent team with the best record in the Eastern Conference. They also fought hard. And then in the overtime, Donovan Mitchell, who struggled. Remember, he scored 43 points the game before, including 39 in the second half. Last night, he struggled to start the game. But in the fourth quarter and overtime, he was Donovan Mitchell, where he made so many clutch baskets, including that classic, let me show it, Sean, that classic step-back side three that really got them going. And then the ball was stolen, and Donovan got the ball on the run and laid it up right now. So it was a total team effort. Donovan Mitchell finished right now with 21 points and 3 assists, and I call him the huge must-score baskets in the overtime battle. Max Schrute mentioned earlier, 20 points, 6 for 8 from threes, did a good job attempting to guard Cade Cunningham, who's a bully scorer and highly skilled. It was really a tremendous win. So now the Pistons, it's there, we'll say right now. Game 6 on the road, can they do what the Cavs did last night, and can they get a game 7 in Detroit on Sunday? It should be fantastic.
1: What does your gut tell you is going to happen? We get a game 7?
0: I think it's going to be game 6, Cavaliers, and then we're going to see the Cavs going to the Garden to play against the Knickerbockers. And TV would want that. Donovan Mitchell has never been out of the second round in his career. Never. As good as Donovan Mitchell is. And Donovan Mitchell, one of the all-time great playoff performers. He's averaging like 27.8 points per game for his career in the playoffs, and that is hard to do. Let's put it in context. Karl Malone averaged 25.1 points per game in the playoffs his career with 10.2 rebounds. Donovan's way beyond that. And also in fairness to Donovan, he's the main focal point when he played for the Jazz basketball in the playoffs and now with the Cavaliers. So Donovan is really good. I'm happy for him. I hope he gets to the conference finals and he goes back to New York as far as trying to take on the Knickerbockers. It should be a great series if that does happen. But Sean, only second to tomorrow night also, the Timberwolves and the Spurs. Spurs up 3-2. And again, the games will be in the Twin City tomorrow night. That's a doubleheader on Prime Video. And Anthony Edwards and that crew, they'll be ready to try to tie it up.
1: Yeah, on the brink of elimination, at least at home, though, can the Minnesota Timberwolves keep themselves alive in this one?
0: Yes, they can. But they need Julius Randle. He's been struggling the whole series. He's only shooting 36.6% from the field and 21% from threes. And so they need him to be the second scorer. Anthony Edwards has been sensational. Off the injury, he came back. He's ready to roll. He's got that swagger, and he's absolutely very good. And, Sean, before you mentioned to me earlier about the question was there anybody that I know or I've seen recently really mature some? Besides Tyler Hero, I left out Anthony Edwards. That's him. He's the classic example. The more I thought about it is that as far as he comes in the league, young fella, it's all about him. To his credit, now it's all about his team. Even though he's a great, tremendous talent, and he's the focal point of the group, and I give him a lot of credit for doing it. Edwards plays well. They need Julius Randle. They need Jaden McDaniels, who had a tremendous series against the Nuggets in the first round. He's struggling, only shooting 30% from threes. Let's add to this. Do you realize, everyone, that in playoff basketball, defense does rule? So the Wolves are trying to get a tie series at 3-3. They're shooting so far in this series 41% from the field and 33% from threes, and from the foul line, 72%. Some of it's what? Their lack of ball movement. And most of it, though, is the defense by the Spurs led by Victor Wembanyama. So see, Randall's struggling, and part of it is because most times he bullies people in the lane. He can't bully because Wembanyama is there ready to block his shot. And that's the single factor of what's happening.
1: I always appreciate Rudy Gobert's willingness to put himself on the wrong end of a highlight because he's going to give you effort no matter what. And sometimes when you slow that stuff down, you know, he overcommits to trying to get in front of somebody. And then there's a spin move and he's left lost. Or, you know, we've seen him get posterized plenty of times because he's not going to let you get to the basket without trying to put a hand up. And I respect that about Rudy. Victor Wembanyama has the ability to make a lot of people look really silly. He's made Rudy Gobert look a little bit silly a couple of times in this series. What is the key for somebody who's got the size, like Rudy does, to defend Victor Wembanyama? But the young man is faster, right?
0: Yeah, very much.
1: When you're coaching up a Rudy Gobert, you have all the tools except the quickness. What is the key to closing that gap?
0: It's like
1: not overcommitting to your movement. Like, give me the, like, pretend we're at practice and tell me how you try to get him to body up Victor Wembanyama.
0: Sure. The first thing is like, just like in the NFL, Sean, the cushion, where you give a slight cushion. We call it press up to Victor Wembanyama and then go arm's length. And your sole purpose right now is to just try to stay in front of him. And then when he comes to a semi jump start, that's when you put numbers on numbers. So first you play a cushion as far as your length and move your feet to best of your ability when he either the shooting motion or he jump stops or instinctively, then go numbers on numbers. We call it body on body, bone on bone. And then the last point about that is be the second jumper. We call it stay up, stay down. Do not go for the first head and shoulder fake. Stay on the ground, and then when he jumps, you jump. It's discipline. Like any sport, the ability to have technique. Technique is everything. Whether you're NFL cornerback or safety, whether you're NFL lineman, you need technique and leverage. And basketball is the exact same thing. Moving your feet, leverage, and technique helps you stay in the league and not be in foul trouble. You mentioned before about the NBA calling a lot more fouls. One, you're more aggressive in the playoffs. I get it. But what's happening is that the velocity of the game is so much faster that the players, when they're in foul trouble, they're being physical with roughness versus being physical with physicality. You see, it's that fine imaginary line where if you bow someone in the head, it's a foul, or you push someone off with your hands, it's a foul. And they're calling it, and they should. And that's why the ability for teams to be physical without being rough. And that's incredible for players to do it. Speaking of Rudy Gobert, he has played well for the T-Wolves. But the counterpunch right now is Victor Wembanyama. Here's some quick stats of Wembanyama. In this series, averaging 20 points per game, 13.2 rebounds, 4.4 blocks, which is outrageous. Shooting from the field, 50.7%. But Sean, from three-point range, 26.9. He's 7 for 26. So that tells me if I'm Wembanyama and his teammates, I want to get him more on the move instead of him just being outside as far as taking that let's dare him to shoot a three-point shot. If I'm the Spurs and his teammates, Dylan Harper and those guys, and Stephen Castle, I'm saying to Victor Wembanyama, we're going to pass you. You got to cut more.
1: The official number is 11%, 11% increase in foul calls per game in these playoffs over the regular season. And I think, you know, you can look at that and you can say, oh, why would you 11% more? But the game might be 25% rougher, 25% more physical. And that would mean only an 11% increase in fouls. They're actually letting the guys play. Is that, how do you interpret that number, 11%?
0: Absolutely, Sean. Well said. They're letting the guys play. Here's the worst feeling in the world. Either fan, teammate, ownership level, and most of all, Sean, our TV partners, if you know what I mean, because they rule everything. Just think of Victor Wembanyama getting unbelievable two quick fouls tomorrow night on two cheap calls. It sets back the whole franchise. It sets back the mood of the game. Because suddenly he's on the bench for, we'll say, 9 minutes in the first half before entering back in the second quarter. And the game is not decided yet, but it affects the flow of the game. That's why it's so – the refs understand that. It's not – they don't tell them to do that, but they want to make sure that the star players, within reason, stay on the court. Sean, you can call a foul on every possession in most playoff games. Absolutely, you could. No doubt, Sean, you could call in the NFL, so if you won't correct me, you could call a holding on a lineman on almost every play.
1: Yeah, you could.
0: You could.
1: If you really wanted to.
0: If you really wanted to, right? You could. Because then why? It's discrepancy. It's interpretation. Most referees, I call them interpreters in chief of what's going on. And that's how you, the NBA allows much more physicality. That's why when your favorite team, you say, we're going to be good next year, visualize, will our guys be able to be physical within the game rules? That's the thing. And our young players, can they be able to withstand the physicality of scoring through a tenacity of the defense? There's nothing like it. The playoffs are a man's league. It's not for young fellas. It's not. It's for men.
1: Gordy Chiesa for another minute or two here. Gordy, it's a little anticlimactic now, but Adam Silver rolled out the league's anti-tanking proposal, the 3-2-1, that was already reported on a couple of weeks ago. And like the initial reports got it right. Well, now the league has acknowledged this is what we're going to try to do. And it seems like there's plenty of support for it. Is this going to be the official NBA draft lottery process moving forward?
0: Yes. Be voted on May 26th by the Board of Governors, which is the owners. So the answer is yes. They've got to do something about it. And there's a two-year trial, the 27 draft through 29. So it's going to be 2 years. And they might tweak it again, but you can't have literally 10 teams out of 30, so one-third of the league, really not playing to win philosophically. You can't do that. The integrity, again, I'm not being naive. I'm not. Absolutely not. But it's a bad product for doing that right now. So let's see how this plays out. I am all for it. Sean, you and I mentioned all the time, if I'm a player, I just want to play. I don't understand why if someone says to me, we don't want you to play tonight. Really? Why not? I want to play. I'm simplifying the narrative by saying this, but when you're an athlete, you want, and you're in your prime especially, you want to be able to perform to help your team be successful.
1: How big is it for the New York Knicks to get OG Anunoby back?
0: It's the OG. He's a strained hamstring. He's playing tremendous. He's making his three-point shot. He's a two-way performer. They need him. Absolutely, they need him. So, example, just say if the Cavs do win, just for the narrative, so suddenly they're playing an open against the Cavaliers, and OG Anunoby, with his assignment right now, he'll be trying to right now either body up on Donovan Mitchell for a length factor, he's about 6'6", 6'7", to try to slow him down, or body up on James Harden, or try to beat to the spot Evan Mobley when he has the size a differential. Him at 6'7", and Mobley at basically 6'11". So he's a versatile defender that gives him a pop offensively, but on the other side of the ball, he's really a terror, that he understands how to play defense, and he's willing right now. They need him.
1: Gordy, what's your list today?
0: My list today, Sean, is about assist. And I know right now, Sean, you're leading directly to a field goal. That's only if the scoring player's basket is an immediate finish motion. So you pass the ball. The guy can take one bounce some of the time if it's directly in motion of getting it. The list today is the all-time career playoff leaders in assist. I cut it off at 10. All-time assist. Number 10, Steve Nash, 1,061. Number 9, Larry Bird, 1,062. Number 8, Rajon Rondo, 1,136. Number 7, that Frenchman, Tony Parker, 1,143. Number 6, James Harden, 1,202. Number 5, Chris Paul, 1,233. Number 4, Jason Kidd, 1,263. Number 3, John Stockton, 1,839, which comes to 10.1 assists per game, his career in the playoffs. Number 2, LeBron James of all time, 2,168, and the number one passer of all time delivering the rock is Magic Johnson, 2,346 assists, which comes to amazing 12.3 assists per game for his career. Lastly, what about Nikola Jokic? Our instincts tell us that he's number 31 right now all time. Think about it. He's a 7-foot guy. He's 31 all time in the list as Korea playoff leaders. He could be someday in the top 10 with Nikola Jokic, the way he passed the ball for a big. Thus, that's my list of the day. Sean, I call this, when you pass the ball, you pass the ball in the game, you are passing the sugar, Sean. And Sean, I know, Sean, you love sugar, Sean. I know you do.
1: I love sugar way too much, Gordy. Non-basketball question for you. I've been obsessing about the Soccer World Cup that's coming in less than a month now. And the ticket prices, the travel costs, the hotel costs, everything's been crazy. But seems like maybe it's bouncing back because of some fan resistance. Have you been to a World Cup soccer game in your long and illustrious career of being a sports insider?
0: No, I've not, but I've been to a game where this guy Pelé played for Brazil back in 1977 at the Meadowlands. It was the most amazing thing, Sean. Like these, again, I'm not a soccer aficionado, but I went to the game with some friends of mine that were, you know, into soccer. It was a happening, amazing. So I saw one of the greatest players of all time play with these, ball tricks, amazing skill level. It was incredible. All right, add to that, Sean. I did some research, you know. Remember, I'm a crazy New York and New Jerseyite, so a lot of my friends are soccer fans. They're going to go that. So they adjusted that. Recently, it was $150 to go from New York City by bus to the Meadowlands. Now it's $105 now. So, Sean, they cut off $45 as far as the rate of doing it. And a regular day, Sean, it would cost $12.90 to do that.
1: Jeez.
0: So it went from $12.90 to $150, now to $105. Round trip now. That's just one day. That's not the whole ticket. That's just round trip that day.
1: When you were able to watch Pelé in person as a non-soccer guy, sure. did it look different? When you watch Michael Jordan or Kobe Bryant or LeBron James play basketball, it looks a little bit different than everyone else doing it. Was it like that when you watched Pelé?
0: Yeah, it was magical. The answer is yes, absolutely. I wasn't sure I was watching, but I knew that this guy was once in a lifetime, and it was amazing. And, you know, the fans, the nationalism of each country brings out, just like the Olympics, Sean, it brings out everything. Can you imagine Olympics someday, Sean, in 2028 in L.A., when Victor Wembanyama and that crew, the French guys, versus the USA, possibly in a gold medal game, what it might be like in basketball.
1: It's going to be amazing. And when the Winter Olympics come back to Salt Lake City, and we've got a couple of Utah Mammoth guys skating in Olympic hockey, it's going to be awesome.
0: Yes. Sean, right now you're in L.A. right now, and you're missed here in Salt Lake City.
1: Well, I'm excited to come back. This is not my type of town, if you know what I mean.
0: Oh, you don't like Hollywood type people?
1: You know, I just, it's fine. It's lovely. The weather's great. But turns out I'm a mountain guy, you know?
0: Yes, you are. You're a mountain guy. And also, you're a jungle guy. And, you know, in playoff basketball, Sean, it's the law of the jungle.
1: I'm not good at basketball, but maybe I could be good at playoff basketball. That's all I need, Gordy.
0: Sean, it's absolutely possible. Law of the jungle, and I know, Sean, you love to roar and move on.
1: That's Gordy Chiesa, our resident NBA insider, joins us every single week here on the Sean O'Connell Show. We love to have him. Enjoy these playoff games tomorrow night, Gordy. We'll talk soon.
0: Thanks, Sean. Peace out.
1: Great stuff, as always, from Gordy Chiesa.
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10: Hello again, everybody, and welcome inside the Sports USA studios. Tonight at Honda Center in Anaheim, California, the Anaheim Ducks will host the Vegas Golden Knights for Game 6 of their second-round Stanley Cup playoff series. Vegas leads the series 3-2. I am Rob Brender. It's a pleasure to have you with us for Stanley Cup playoff action right here on Sports USA. The Golden Knights and Ducks have treated hockey fans to a tremendous series. Everything you would expect when division rivals get together in the playoffs, with a trip to the conference final on the line. The team split the first two games of the series in Las Vegas and then split the next two in Anaheim. The series then shifted back to Las Vegas for Game 5 on Tuesday. It was a hotly contested back-and-forth affair. Anaheim was down 2-1 late in the third.
11: Puck recovered. John Carlson's one-timer floats wide on the short side. He didn't get all of that. Zellweger pinches up the boards from behind the net. Cutter Gauthier. Now out high. It's McTavish. Got it to Gauthier. Great pass here. Zellweger. He fumbles it. And he scores! He hesitated when he didn't catch the pass cleanly. Hart came out. And Olin Zellweger has tied Game 5 with 3:04 to play.
10: That's John Ollers on the call for Ducks Radio. The first career playoff goal for Olin Zellweger, and it ultimately sent the game into overtime, where Pavel Dorofeev played the hero for Las Vegas.
11: John Carlson here first for the Ducks. Starts it ahead. Leo Carlson turned it over. The point shot saved. Rebound swing and a miss. Jack Eichel dealing with a bouncing puck in front. Eichel finds the right circle. He goes to the bottom of the circle. He threw it across. He scores! Ducks 2, the Knights take Game 5, Eichel to Dorofeev, the Knights win it in overtime.
10: That's Dan Duva on the call for Golden Knights Radio. That was the second goal of the night and seventh of the playoffs for 25-year-old Pavel Dorofeev. It was his first career overtime game-winning goal in the playoffs. The Golden Knights won it 3-2, moving to within one win of advancing to the Western Conference Final for the first time since 2023, which is the year that they won their only Stanley Cup. Vegas defenseman Shea Theodore talked to Golden Knights Radio about what it's going to take for his team to close out the series tonight.
12: We're a veteran group. You know, we've played well on the road kind of all year, you know, especially in the playoffs to start. We had some big games in Utah, you know, that I would feel like we really picked it up. So just kind of carry on with that mentality.
10: Ducks center Mason McTavish said he's ready for the challenge of playing in a must-win game.
13: Yeah, I'm pretty excited to see what we all got. I know, you know, it's like you said, our first time against with our backs against the wall. And, you know, I'm excited for us to kind of show everybody what we got. And, you know, I expect, you know, a lot of confidence and, you know, be a great game. I think everybody's pretty excited in here to show them what we got.
10: There are a few important lineup notes for tonight's game. The Golden Knights are expected to be without their captain, Mark Stone, for the third straight game. He's dealing with an injury. They'll also be without veteran defenseman Braden McNabb. He's serving a one-game suspension for a late hit on Ducks forward Ryan Poehling in the first period of Game 4. Poehling is out indefinitely dealing with an upper body injury. Let's get a deeper preview of tonight's Game 6 between the Golden Knights and Ducks from our outstanding broadcast team who will be calling the action in Anaheim. Steve Goldstein and former Los Angeles Kings winger and longtime TV analyst Jim Fox. Guys.
14: Rob, thanks so much. A lot of anticipation here in Southern California for this game. The Anaheim Ducks, Foxy, you know, it seems like we were just talking about this a couple days ago. They're 4-0 following losses in these playoffs. They've got to win tonight or they're home for the summer.
15: I absolutely love this matchup because of the contrast. We talked about it earlier in this series between the styles and the DNA, the identity of both teams. With the Ducks, Joel Quenneville. Our guys are going to be excited. It's a fun opportunity. We've got no pressure. That's the way they're looking at things. They want to play simple. They want to play hard at home. That's the way you get back into things. But let's be honest, Goldie. I mean, in this series, I looked at the numbers, possession numbers. The Ducks have led all five games by a pretty wide margin in possession. So they're doing the job. They're holding on to the puck. They're getting their chances. And it's just, you know, they've run against a team that's experienced, knows how to win, those types of things. But, yeah, the Ducks, I think they have to feel good about their game and good about themselves.
14: Vegas, a veteran team. They won the Stanley Cup in 2023. Remarkably, a win tonight. They'll go to the conference final for the fifth time in the 9 years they've been in existence.
15: Wow, yeah.
14: But they don't have Braden McNabb, who's suspended for a game. We know Mark Stone is out of the lineup still. They're missing a couple of key pieces.
15: You know, and again, the contrast. They find ways to win games. John Tortorella says, we're full of experience. Complete opposite, so to speak, with the Ducks. But then he went on to say, he's not sure whether that's better to be experienced or better to be like the Ducks and carefree and fun and all those things. But yeah, I think when the moments come up in games, the Golden Knights have a better mixture of the guys that understand what is needed at that time. You can talk about a game, you can talk about a series, but you can break it down into a certain moment, critical moments of games, and that's where the Golden Knights seem to excel, understanding those moments and getting it done during those moments.
14: Getting it done. How about Shea Theodore, the great veteran, going over to the left side. He doesn't do that very often, sometimes in international competition. And Dylan Coghlan, who's played well in this series, only three games in the regular season, he's going to be up on that pair with him for McNabb.
15: Yeah, with the McNabb out, so yeah, it's a different situation. It's a different look. Again, when McNabb goes out, you're talking about maybe the hardest hitter in the entire league, the way he's able to stand up, close gaps, and finish checks. But now you're going to have a little bit more movement, a little bit more mobility. Theodore is the guy that can control tempo. There's a lot of guys that can hang on to the puck, carry the puck. But with Theodore, he's one of those few guys that can speed it up or slow it down. Tempo control, very important.
14: And, of course, the guy McNabb hit, Ryan Poehling, he is out of the lineup for the Ducks. Game number 6 is coming up. Either Vegas goes to the conference final or Anaheim brings everybody back to Vegas for a Saturday afternoon Game 7. Back to you, Rob.
10: Thanks, guys. Looking forward to your call of Game 6 between the Golden Knights and Ducks coming up shortly. Golden Knights head coach John Tortorella was asked if having an experienced team is helping them through this playoff run.
16: Well, we're full of it, right? We're full of experience. It's something that you lean on. You know, like I've told you guys before, I'm not sure what's better, experience or youth, when you have no clue what's going on. They don't understand the pressures of it because they don't know. or the experience. We're an experienced team. We're

0: lot of these moments, and our best players have been our best players in those games, so I look forward to that.
1: 36-year-old Ducks defenseman John Carlson won the Stanley Cup with the Capitals in 2018. He said the confidence of their team hasn't wavered, even though they're down in the series.
2: We've never thrown in the towel once this whole year, and I think we've shown that resiliency in our game, in our series. So I think that's what you draw from and have those that positivity going into a big game and on home ice, and that'll present some great things for us.
1: Ducks defenseman Olin Zellweger picked up his first career playoff goal in their loss in Game 5. He said the confidence is still very high for their team with their backs against the wall.
3: A ton of confidence. I know this group is going to bounce back like we have all playoffs long, so we're going to take a few lessons from this one, obviously, and then ready to go.
1: Coming up next, I'll take you through the rest of the Stanley Cup playoff action. You're listening to the Stanley Cup playoffs on Sports USA. We are back after these local messages.
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1: 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We are getting ready for Game 6 of the second-round Stanley Cup playoff series between the Ducks and Golden Knights from Anaheim. Vegas leads the series 3-2. Time to take you through the rest of the Stanley Cup playoff action. Right now in Buffalo, the Canadiens are putting on a show against the Sabres in the pivotal Game 5 of their series.
8: Dobson right back down the other way. Here's Demidov right side. Little space shot. Loose in front. And they score! Demidov with the shot. It trickled through Lukanen. And it looks like it's going to be Evans who got the last touch on it to give Montreal their first lead of the night.
1: It was Jake Evans' goal. His first of the playoffs, making it 4-3 Montreal at the 16:15 mark of period number 2. And less than 2 minutes later, they added on.
8: We'll see if the Habs can make them pay tonight on their first power play. They were 1-for-7 in game 4. 4-for-20 in this series. As here's Slavkovsky up front. They score! Nick Suzuki! Play goal, and the Montreal Canadiens get a couple of quick strikes late in the second period to go in front 5-3.
1: The captain, Nick Suzuki, is fourth of the playoffs on the power play, and then early in the third, the power play clicked again for Montreal.
8: Hudson over to Demidov. That one got away from him, but a good keep in by Hudson. Bounces over far side. Here's Demidov through the middle. Shot scores! And there it is for Ivan Demidov, first Stanley Cup playoff goal. And that might be it for Buffalo here. It's another power play marker, 6-3 for Montreal.
1: Canadiens radio with a trio of calls, and that is where they stand. 6-3 Montreal, about 6.5 minutes remaining in the third period. The Canadiens on the verge of going up 3-2 in the series with Game 6 set for Saturday in Montreal at the Bell Center. Last night in Denver, the Avalanche hosted the Wild for Game 5 of their second-round series. The game was tied 3-3 in overtime.
9: And here comes Kaprizov to center. 2-on-1 with Boldy. Kaprizov down the left side for Boldy.

0: hour, Steve Goldstein on the call. Veteran defenseman Brett Kulak plays the hero. That was his fourth career playoff goal and his first since 2023. The Avalanche rallied from a 3-0 deficit to win the game 4-3. They won the series 4-1. They are off to the Western Conference Final for the first time since 2022. After the game, Brett Kulak talked about what it was like to play the unlikely hero for Colorado.
1: You always like to dream about it, but like you say, the player I am, I'm not the guy everyone's looking down the bench at. Like, all right, get out there, go win it for us. So it's been good. It was a tough series. That's a good team over there. So for us to play the way we did and get the job done, and then just for me, that was a special goal in my career for sure.
0: The Avalanche will take on the winner of our series, Golden Knights and Ducks, in the Western Conference Final. The Hurricanes are likewise sitting around and waiting right now, just like the Avalanche are. They punched their ticket to the Eastern Conference Final for the fourth time in the last 8 years when they finished off a sweep of the Flyers last Saturday. They will take on the winner of the Montreal-Buffalo series in the Eastern Conference Final. Now it's time to join our Steve Goldstein and Jim Fox, who are standing by in Anaheim to call the action of Game 6 between the Golden Knights and Ducks. I am Rob Brender. Enjoy the hockey, everybody. 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
12: Killorn centers, has Gauthier, the shot kicked out by Hart. Here's another shot, Seneca scores! Beckett, Seneca with the Shelly. The orange towels are waving.
11: Tonight, the Anaheim Ducks host the Vegas Golden Knights in Game 6 of their second-round Western Conference playoff series.
12: Theodore straight on, back for Eichel, one-timer, knocked down, and they score! Gorofiev jams it in!
11: Now, live from the Honda Center in Anaheim, California, here are Steve Goldstein and Jim Fox.
12: We are ready for hockey here in Southern California. Last night, the Colorado Avalanche claimed their spot in the Western Conference Final. In a few hours, the Vegas Golden Knights can join them with a win in Game 6 tonight. Welcome to Anaheim, where the young Ducks look to continue their solid play on home ice, respond again with a win, and force a winner-take-all Game 7 Saturday afternoon in Vegas. But, Jim, the Ducks have a lot of work to do to get to that point. But what's been the biggest key? The number one, the way they play in this rink at home. They've won 4-5 in the playoffs, and they're undefeated after a loss.
13: Identity. They don't care if everyone thinks that track meets don't work in the playoffs. They don't care about that. They realize what's going on. They realize what they do well, and you have to play to your strengths. Alex Killorn, he's been through the wars. He's won a Stanley Cup. He knows what's going on that way, and he talked about that the other way. He said that teams that are hesitant or worried about making mistakes typically are not aggressive enough. And I think they want to keep that going. Yeah, you understand the moments. You understand taking care of the puck. Risk versus reward, that's a big part of it. But DNA, what is your team made of? And the Ducks are looking to play exactly that way. Pick up the tempo and keep it going.
12: Now you talk about DNA for John Torrey.

0: Marner the goal, 1:02 into the game. Vegas trying to advance to the Western Conference Final. Face off to Carter Hart's right. Dowd and McTavish. We await the puck drop. We're still waiting. I'm not lying.
1: There you go.
0: Now the puck drops, batted in behind the Vegas net. Korzak back in the lineup with McNabb suspended. He and Hutton paired up on defense. Dowd trying to clear, got it to the line, not out. Ian Moore, it did come out of the zone now. Moore just brought it back on his tape. Offside the call. 13:09 to go. In the first period, a little action after the whistle. Carter Gauthier is in there with Dowd. Officials have to step in. Vegas has a 1-0 lead in Anaheim. You're listening to the Stanley Cup playoffs on Sports USA. We'll be back after these local messages.
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3: Hey, Doug. What is it that you do?

0: The field in clutch time in the final 5 minutes when the score is within five. Mitchell entered 2 of 16 from the field in clutch time this postseason. And heading into game six, Mark J. Spears, Anscape, and ESPN senior NBA writer thinks there's a lot on the line for Mitchell.
1: This is the biggest game of his career for several reasons. I'm not putting extras on it. That's what it is. One, he's never been in a conference finals in his career. Two, he told me at the beginning a couple weeks ago that he and James and Joel Embiid have more to prove in the playoffs than anybody. Three, he's from New York.
2: That's right.
1: Is that a bad accent? He's from New York. The New York Mets put food on his table. He used to be in their clubhouse all the time. His dad works there. Right. He was a high school star in New York. He started the season in New York. He wants to finish the regular season in New York. Playing against the Knicks, his childhood team, went to the Garden as a kid, is a huge deal. And if that's his path to the finals and he's able to do it, I don't know if he could write it any better than that.
2: Also,
1: but he has to win first.
0: Yeah, as for the top seed in the East, the Pistons on the brink of elimination. Such a disappointing loss in Game 5, the way they wilted down the stretch. ESPN Radio's Harry Douglas says they can't allow that disappointing finish to carry over into Game 6.
3: Detroit, man, you have to be careful, JB Bickerstaff. I'm telling you right now, because the way they lost that ball game last night, up 9 points with 3 minutes to go, and it goes to overtime and how things played out in overtime, and then worried about it not being a foul call on the final play in the fourth quarter. Don't let one loss become two.
0: Here's the problem. There's not a ton of help around Cade Cunningham right now, a guy who has been outstanding this entire postseason. ESPN Radio's David Dennis Jr. says Detroit only has one option right now.
4: Nobody else can give you anything but Cade Cunningham. That's just what has come down to, is that all the concerns that we had about Detroit in the regular season, where's that secondary scoring going to come from? Where are the threes going to come from? And they're answering it, and the answer is nowhere, because it's just one dude who's running out of gas towards the end of the game. The turnovers are spiking during the end of the game, and this team is just not executing. I don't know if they can win two straight against this Cleveland, especially with one on the road.
0: Yeah, no doubt. It is a tall task. The Cavs undefeated inside Rocket Arena this postseason and a chance to get to the Eastern Conference Final where the Knicks are waiting. In the West, what a return for Wemby in Game 5. He's the third youngest player in NBA history with at least 25, 15 boards and 5 assists in a playoff game. Only Luka Doncic and Magic Johnson did it at a younger age. In his return after facing some adversity in Game 4 with the ejection because of the flagrant 2, ESPN's Kendrick Perkins on what Wembanyama proved in Game 5.
5: Number one, he's the most dominant player in the NBA. Giannis, Jokic, whomever, move the hell aside. We have never seen a player that dominates like he does on both ends of the floor. Okay, that's number one. Number two, it's Wemby's world, and everyone's trying to get an apartment in it. That's where we at this point. The league belongs to him. That was the statement that he sent last night. It wasn't just to the Minnesota Timberwolves. That statement was sent to the rest of the league. I know OKC watching, rooting for the Minnesota Timberwolves. I guarantee you that, because they don't want to face that smoke. Another thing that was brought to my attention because of that performance, just when I thought that Giannis, since he's been hurt, Jokic, right, we've seen the decline a little bit over the past few years. I thought American basketball was catching back up. And then all of a sudden, Wemby comes along in this postseason and shows us that, no, it still belongs to the international players. The international players has completely taken over our league.
0: Love that from Perk. Wemby setting back American basketball years. The Spurs 16-3 in best of seven series when holding a 3-2 lead, trying to close it out. Timberwolves 1-3 in best of sevens when trailing 3-2. Only win the 2024 West semis against Denver. Game 6 is in Minnesota on Friday night. A couple of games in the W tonight. New York and Portland in the Liberty were on fire.
6: 5 minutes to go in this one. Pressure still coming here for Portland. Stewart.
2: Stewart will take it. 22 points now for Brianna Stewart tonight.
6: And I would say that's a great player to find in transition if you want to finish.
0: Yeah, call from Prime Video. 22 for Stewart along with 7 rebounds. The Liberty win it 100-82. Pauline Astier stepping up without Sabrina Ionescu had 20 points. Liberty now 3-1. The Lynx and the Wings playing a close one. Natasha Howard coming up clutch.
7: Sims driving. Sims. No, it bounced out. Under a minute now. Miles to Howard. Howard got the lay. Howard with 26. 6 assists for Olivia Miles.
0: A call from Prime Video. Howard finished with 26. Courtney Williams adding 21. Paige Becker scoring 27 for the Wings as they fall to 1-2. Going 10 of 11 from the foul line as well for Becker's. Lynx 2-1. Wings have lost 2 of their first 3. Coming up, volume up for Top Sound. Some big game 6s in the NBA and more from Major League Baseball. 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

0: In it. That's where we at this point. The league belongs to him. That was the statement that he sent last night. It wasn't just to the Minnesota Timberwolves. That statement was sent to the rest of the league. I know OKC watching rooting for the Minnesota Timberwolves. I guarantee you that, because they don't want to face that smoke. Another thing that was brought to my attention because of that performance, just when I thought that Giannis, since he's been hurt, Jokic, right, we've seen the decline a little bit over the past few years. I thought American basketball was catching back up. And then all of a sudden, Wemby comes along in this postseason and shows us that, no, it still belongs to the international players. The international players has completely taken over our league.
1: Love that from Perk. Wemby setting back American basketball years. The Spurs 16-3 in best of seven series when holding a 3-2 lead, trying to close it out. Timberwolves 1-3 in best of sevens when trailing 3-2. Only win the 2024 West Semis against Denver. Game six is in Minnesota on Friday night. A couple of games in the W tonight. New York and Portland in the Liberty were on fire.
2: 5 minutes to go in this one. Pressure still coming here for Portland. Stewart will take it. 22 points now for Brianna Stewart tonight.
3: And I would say that's a great player to find in transition if you want to finish.
1: Yeah, call from Prime Video. 22 for Stewart along with 7 rebounds. The Liberty win it 100-82. Pauline Astier stepping up without Sabrina Ionescu had 20 points. Liberty now 3-1. The Lynx and the Wings playing a close one. Natasha Howard coming up clutch.
4: Sims driving. Sims. No, it bounced out. Under a minute now. Miles to Howard. Howard got the lay. Howard with 26. 6 assists for Olivia Miles.
1: A call from Prime Video. Howard finished with 26. Courtney Williams adding 21. Paige Becker scoring 27 for the Wings as they fall to 1-2. Going 10 of 11 from the foul line as well for Becker's. Lynx 2-1. Wings have lost 2 of their first 3. Coming up, volume up for Top Sound. Some big game sixes in the NBA and more from Major League Baseball. 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
19: And he doesn't miss this one. First ball swinging, Bleda launches it. Deep right field, way out of here. A three-run blast for J.J. Bleda. His fifth home run of the year, 9-0 Reds.
5: Number 4.
1: The Mets have been looking for offense. 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
20: Mark Vientos hits one deep to left field. Forget it. Home run Vientos. He hit it over the great wall of Flushing. Well to the left of the 358 mark. A two-run homer for Vientos. Number 6 on the year for Mark. And the Mets have opened up a 6-3 lead.
5: Number 3.
1: Dodgers and Giants back together again. Jung-Hoo Lee made it all the way around the bases on KNBR.
21: Two strikes to count, two down. And there's a swing. Line drive right along the left field line, slicing. Fair! Just barely fair. And he hits the sidewall and shoots right on by Teoscar Hernandez all the way to the wall. One run is in, and now Lee is being waved home to throw. It's overthrown! He goes all the way around the bases and inside the park home run to tie the game.
5: Number 2.
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19: Schwarber swings, launches it deep right field. It's on its way. And Kyle Schwarber over the Phillies bullpen into right field. It's a two-run home run. His major league leading 18th of the year. And it breaks the scoreless deadlock here in the eighth. It's 2-0 Phillies.
5: Number 1.
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23: Giving a shot at Tim Sills, way off target, off the near corner boards from the Ducks. Flood the offensive zone with their fourth line. Ross Johnston, Tim Washi, and Jansen Harkins. Now a chance at the other end. A stop. Oh, what a finish! Mitch Marner backs his way to the crease and finishes at the right post. What a goal for Mitch Marner! 1-0 Knights, a minute into game 6.
1: Yeah, some really good moments. None bigger than Mitch Marner leading the Golden Knights to a great start as they find themselves in the Western Conference Final in the Stanley Cup playoffs. Get over to the Diamond where the Dodgers take down the Giants 5-2. Jung-Hoo Lee had the two-run inside the park homer, but the Dodgers answer back. Alex Call, two-run single. The difference in that one as L.A. regains sole possession of first place in the NL West. The struggles continue for the Giants. They fall to 10 games under 500, 18-28. In Boston, Kyle Schwarber, you just heard it, did it again. Another home run against his former team. Look away, Red Sox fans. Schwarber has seven homers in his last seven games, the first Phillies player to hit at least that many in a week since current teammate Trey Turner back in 2023. Jesus Luzardo went six scoreless. Phillies win it 3-1. To win the series, they're now within two games of 500 after that really difficult start. Speaking of really tough starts, the Mets taking on the Tigers, and they find some offense. Heard the Vientos two-run homer. They win it 9-4. A.J. Ewing hitting his first big league home run. Had a strong first series in the bigs. Brett Beatty went deep as well after the Mets fell behind early. Tigers back to six games under 500. The Mets with a little momentum entering their weekend Subway Series with the Yankees. Getaway game in Cincy. The Nats were ready to get out of town. J.J. Bleda homering twice and driving in six. His third multi-homer game of his career in a Reds 15-1 rout over the Nationals. Cincinnati avoiding the sweep, extending their run of consecutive home series without being swept to 39. It's their longest as a franchise since they went 52 in a row from 2011 through 2013. Couple of huge game sixes in the NBA playoffs coming on Friday. The T-Wolves and the Spurs in Game 6. San Antonio with an opportunity to advance. Timberwolves 1-3 in best-of-seven series when trailing 3-2. And the T-Wolves 2-3 when Anthony Edwards scores 20-plus, but they're hoping that they can get a big-time performance out of him. On the Eastern Conference side, it's one win and you're into the Eastern Conference final for the Cavaliers. Can the top seed in the Eastern Conference, the Pistons, get something to help out Cade Cunningham as they try and survive and force a Game 7 as they play on the road? Coming up, you knew who, but now we've got when and where. Schedule for season 107 in the NFL. 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
6: 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It helps out the show.

0: It was great. The Patriots, nothing to see here.
1: the game
0: temporarily pausing. It was awesome.
1: How about the Houston Texans? Were they involved the C.J. Stroud, Caleb Williams conversation on the field?
0: How about the 49ers one where the player goes down after going through the power plant by the practice field? That was great. I mean, the Chargers nailed this 10 out of 10, no notes, every single year. Every single year.
1: They kill it. Their social media team absolutely kills it. So there you go. Our honorable mention, the Dolphins with Rick Ross. Number five, Winston Van Gogh and the New York Giants. Number four, the Indianapolis Colts with the Simpsons. Number three, Fernando Mendoza and Kirk Cousins as stepbrothers for the Raiders. Number two, the Titans, Who Are You? And number one, again, the LA Chargers with the Halo video.
2: Well done. Top five schedule releases. Wow. Well, imagine if we had a social media guru that was as good as they do. I mean, I'm just... Hey, Rob. All right, coming up, we talk about Mahomes in the first four games of the season and how that could impact Kansas City. Is there another team that should be smiling based on a star player being injured and their schedule to start the season? We'll get to that next. 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
18: Every quarterback is on the hit list. I want all of them. Be like the Terminator out there.
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2: It's an interesting take by Cam Pride.
1: Why, because cheeseburger?
2: Yeah, but it's like Miami. Jimmy
1: no,
2: Buffett.
1: It's like the Keys.
2: Right. Like, that's what I'm saying.
1: Are you a Parrot Head?
2: No, but he was always at Heat games.
1: CC?
2: He actually got, you know, he got kicked out of a Heat game once by a referee?
1: Jimmy Buffett? What?
2: Look it up.
1: I've been to a Jimmy Buffett concert. I was an honorary Parrot Head.
0: Hold on. What? Give me the backstory, man.
2: I don't know.
0: You can't just leave something out there like that.
2: This was not one of these security removals. The ref kicked him out. Look it up. Seriously.
1: Stand by. Wow.
2: Yeah.
1: Researchers on it.
2: We're going to get to the Michael Parsons.
0: Wow.
2: I'm serious.
0: I did not expect that.
2: Okay. Smalls?
1: He got... Let me take you back. February 4th, 2001. Jimmy Buffett ejected from a Miami Heat New York Knicks game for shouting profanities at a referee.
2: I told you.
1: The referee ordered security to remove Buffett, who was a season ticket holder, from his courtside seat after the singer called him a stupid bleeper.
2: Yeah.
1: Over a missed call.
0: Wow.
2: Yeah.
1: Jimmy Buffett out.
2: Yeah.
0: Wow.
2: Got bounced. Yeah. That's pretty good knowledge by me.
0: Do we know who the ref was?
2: I'm sure it was Tony Brothers.
0: Tony Brothers? Joe Forte?
2: Yeah. Yeah. There was two Joseph Forte was a great shooting guard for North Carolina.
0: Oh, Joe Forte? Yeah. Him and Julius Peppers on that same team? Yeah. They got busy.
1: Matt Forte.
0: Yeah.
2: Matt Forte. We're just going to go through Forte. You know what your Forte is knowing Fortes, obviously. I just want to point out one quick thing. The Mendoza stepbrothers take. Let's just be all clear before we get to Micah Parsons, his injury, and his return relative to the Packers schedule.
1: The Packers.
2: I made what I thought was an absurd take that I truly believe, that I think the Raiders are going to have the benefit of not having to start Mendoza because he and Kirk Cousins are going to be so perfect together, and Kirk Cousins is going to be such a great mentor that it's going to be completely understandable to start the number one overall pick on the bench this upcoming year because of what I assume their relationship is going to be based on a schedule release video. I thought that was an absurd take. A man who won a Super Bowl and played 11 years in the NFL said that is not an absurd take. Those are the kind of things you have to look for in terms of mentorship, leadership, and acceptance of role in order to have one day earned greatness, right?
0: Mm-hmm.
2: And you, Smalls, think that is the worst take you've ever heard in your life?
1: I mean, you've had some bad takes, so I don't know if it's the worst. But I would say that just because both of them participated in a schedule release video and were leaning into acting in it, emphasis on acting, mm-hmm. doesn't mean that as the season progresses and both of them want to start, that their relationship is going to be fine. But I do think that the way that Vegas is going about this, very different than what Kirk Cousins experienced in Atlanta. He was kind of blindsided by the Michael Penix Jr. pick. He went there, uprooted his family from Minnesota, where they very much liked it, where he had success, to go down there. And then that was dropped on him. At least in this situation, these circumstances, both parties know what is expected of them.
2: Okay. Now, let's get to, we talk about Mahomes, right? And we talk about the fact that Mahomes banged up, coming back. How does the schedule look? Relatively easy for Kansas City to start. Micah Parsons is the other major, major mega star player that is banged up to start the season, potentially out early in the season. Smalls' squad, the Green Bay Packers, if he misses the first four games, Vikings, Jets, Falcons, Bucks to start the season, Baker Mayfield on paper would be deemed the best quarterback of that crew, but that's at Minnesota, at the Jets, home against the Falcons, and then at the Bucks. Smalls, how do you feel about the fact that you may have caught a break as a Packers fan where you're not facing the hardest tests early on, potentially without Micah?
1: Yeah, this is a very advantageous early schedule for the Packers and for that defense who's waiting for Micah Parsons to return, for them to feel like they don't have to rush him back. They can give him a little bit of a breather, a little bit of a runway to come back, because obviously the Packers, a completely different team without Micah Parsons. We know that them losing five games down the stretch to end their season pretty big deal without Micah Parsons. They were 9-3-1 with Micah 0-5 in games that he didn't play or finish. When you remove a team leading 12.5 sacks from the equation, that's a problem. But when you kick off the season versus the Vikings, the Jets, the Falcons, and as you mentioned, Baker Mayfield and the Bucks feeling like the toughest challenge for them early in the schedule, that's an easy landing spot for that defense if you don't want Micah to have to start the season or if you don't have him available to start the season.
2: It's not about wanting, right?
1: Exactly.
2: He feels more, he's not going to be ready yet. Mahomes would be, when are you going to decide to put him back? I think there are
0: more ways to protect Patrick Mahomes than there are Micah Parsons.
1: Right.
0: That's just what it comes down to.
2: So you look at that. You've said, hey, Bears, Caleb, that's the quarterback I want in that division. Ben Johnson, that's the coach, along with your former teammate Dan Campbell, that I want in that division. All of that said, does this change your viewpoint on the Packers based on the way in which they could start without Micah?
0: No.
2: Okay.
0: But that means,
2: to you, small
0: but that means there's a lot of pressure on Jordan Love to deliver. I mean, that's not – like, I don't – listen, Minnesota, they're going to be interesting. The Tampa Bay Buccaneers are always competitive under Todd Bowles with Baker Mayfield. The Chicago Bears week 5. Be careful with the New York Jets week 2. Be careful because that's on the road. I'm just I don't look at this as a lot of layups for the Green Bay Packers in the first half of the schedule. I don't, especially without Micah. This is not a situation where you can have a tale of two Jordan Loves throughout the course of the regular season. He's going to have to put together 17 straight games where he can play really good to great football.
1: None of this
0: Toyota-thon stuff where he's like a slow lull at the beginning of the season and he kicks it into high gear. No, he's got to be good early on, especially without Micah. It puts more pressure on him. It puts him more forward-facing along with Matt LaFleur, and those two are going to have to deliver until Micah in that defense gets back to being as dominant as they showed early on last year.
2: Mm-hmm. Here's the counter, though, right? The counter is... their biggest rival, Bears. Look at their schedule.
1: Tough.
2: And not early, though. It's tougher late, right? At Carolina.
0: Yeah, the final month of the season for the Bears where they play all the division opponents plus the Bills, that's tough.
2: At Carolina, home against Minnesota, home against Philly, home against the Jets before the October 11th game against the Packers. So both teams, I mean, you say, you know, hey, Bears could be good, and you got to say, yeah, you're right, because you could look at this and say, both teams could be 3-1, 4-0 at that time that they would play each other. I mean, right now, Sunday, October 11th, Chicago at Green Bay, we knew it was going to be a huge game going in. It could be two undefeated teams, potentially, going in. We're on Sportsmanlike, presented by Progressive Insurance.
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26: A profile comes across your For You page. You like what you see. You want to engage.
27: Jalen, do you need a new tight end? I could be that guy. I could play for the Eagles.
26: I don't know about that one.
27: Doesn't seem like you're very confident in me, Michelle.
28: That's not what she said.
26: Yeah.
29: Wow.
26: Okay.
29: All right.
26: I don't know if that DM would be a fruitful one.
30: It's true. The tush push was not working as well last year.
0: How can I get out of this?
26: Here I am trying to give Pat guidance on how to DM girls, and he took it to Jalen Hurts.
27: I'm trying to play for the Eagles.
26: Let's be realistic here.
27: DMing girls is, please.
30: We could all use a tight end.

0: in. Like, you got to be that dude at LSU. Otherwise, you are emperor with no clothes because it just looks like a guy who is just trying to make everybody feel okay about what he did at Ole Miss.
1: And, oh, by the way, go look up why LSU's mascot is the Tigers. Mm-hmm. There's that.
0: Well, yeah, that's the thing. That's the thing. Now that you said this, we are going – half the people – 90% of people did not know why LSU Tigers were called the Tigers. But now that you said this, we are going to also pull back the curtain and talk about what's going on, like the history of LSU and all these other SEC schools. Like, it backfired in Kiffin in a way that he should have seen coming.
2: 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Thank you, as always. We will talk soon.
0: Of course. Thank you for disagreeing with me and being wrong about LeBron and Steph. It made me feel it like
1: there you go. All is right in the world now. There we go.
3: The balance
1: you
3: know of what? Powers
2: exactly.
3: Restored.
2: You know what? 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
4: Hey, this is Rich Eisen. Coming up on Friday, the NFL 2026 regular season schedule is out there. And we'll talk about it with the Super Bowl winning head coach of the Kansas City Chiefs, Andy Reid. 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
5: 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Ugh. With Pat the producer.
6: I hurt my knee standing up from the couch this weekend. Can it possibly be more over for me? We're just concerned with Nuno at this point.
7: I'm so concerned with all of you. You're all falling apart. I'm the only one holding it together here. Jeez.
6: You put out a poll and 68% of people agree with old Pat. You can in fact be out on the town during the daytime.
8: Let's ask Freddie and Harry.
9: I'm over it, man. I'm over it.
10: Ugh. I'm over it. I'm sick and tired and over it.
6: Get a life.
8: Yes, each and every day at this time, our producer, Pat Costello, gives us items in and around sports entertainment, his life that he is over, along with Michelle Smallman, Chris Canty, Evan Cohen, with you here on Unsportsmanlike, presented by Progressive Insurance. Pat is out, allegedly, for his sister's graduation, really because he's going to the PGA this weekend and probably just hovering around Scotty, tied for the lead right now at 3-under, but he claims it's for his sister's graduation.
11: Is Pat Costello Scotty Scheffler's good luck charm?
8: Maybe. Scotty had some unbelievable putts yesterday, long ones, to get to 3-under, tied with six other guys at the PGA. Of course, all the coverage on ESPN. And Cam Pratt in for Pat Costello today. Cam.
12: Yeah, huge couple weeks for the Costello siblings. One graduates, one gets married, the other is going to watch golf. The big three, as we all know. So good for Pat. I think he's going with his mom, so that's the Mother's Day gift that he is giving
8: her.
12: So very I think cool. That's pretty good.
7: Pretty good.
12: All right, let's talk about encores at concerts. I went to a concert last week, and I know there's like a real reason they do this. You know, it lets the band get a break, builds the excitement. But I just find the concept of an encore very silly. It's kind of like adult peekaboo. They're like, we're going away, but we'll be back. Mm. Like, I just find it very funny. Like, we all know they're coming back on stage, but everyone's kind of like whispering in the crowd, like, oh my God, they're going to come back out. Like, you could be 15 to like 65 years old. Everyone gets excited over an encore. And I just find the idea of it very funny because we all know it's going to happen. And then it does. And everyone's like, oh my God, they came back out. Like, we're not used to this at this point. I think it's funny.
11: So I'm with him on that with the planned encore. But what about the impromptu encore, Cam? Where it's not scheduled, where nobody is anticipating it, and the band comes out and plays because the crowd just wants more.
12: But that's
8: still
12: doesn't
8: plans.
12: Happen anymore. I feel
8: that's
12: like they're plans. Always
11: doesn't
12: planned.
11: Happen anymore.
7: I don't think
8: it's always planned
7: because the entire production has to know with the lighting, the sound, all of that. Right?
12: And it's usually like some of their best songs, they say, for the encore. So you know they're not going to go away.
11: Without doing the best songs.
12: And then they might do When You Were Young or Mr. Brightside at the end in an encore.
13: I'm glad you brought that up. So what if there's this? What if there's this curveball? I go to the Killer show at the Garden a couple of years ago. Encore is with Bruce Springsteen.
12: Oh, yeah. That's pretty good.
13: So they come back out and they're like, by the way, he's here too.
12: I like that.
13: Whoa, like, oh my, that's when you
11: so you're not all the way out on the encore.
12: No, I...
13: You need a hook to the encore. I want a ruling on this because I think this is one of the worst things a friend can do to another friend. Go to the Garden. A friend of mine is there. I got him tickets. We're not sitting together. I got him separate tickets to the Killers. Somehow he got wind of the set list before. I guess somebody left it out by accident. Texts me a picture of it. He goes, looks like Springsteen's coming out at the end.
12: Bad move.
13: You can't ruin that.
11: No.
13: You imagine you guys go to a Rihanna concert. You see it like, hey, looks like Jay-Z's coming out at the end. I don't want to know that before.
7: Okay. Or did he think maybe I should tell my friend, don't try to leave early?
13: Why would I leave early?
7: Some people leave early.
13: No, because you also know at some of these places, they have a curfew. So you know exactly, because if you go over that time, it's an enormous price for the artist.
12: Also, you're not leaving early because you know there's an encore.
13: Yeah. That's a bad job.
12: Yeah, I think you got to let that be a surprise.
13: You can't have that. Imagine we always saw WWE. Like, there's so many great, like, oh my God, Canty came in for this match at the end. Imagine if somebody texts you, they're like, by the way, Canty's going to interfere with the last match. I don't want to. Why am I going if I want to know that? That would be cool if you do that, by the way.
7: But there's a difference. When you go to concerts, you typically know what songs to expect.
13: But Smalls, who's your favorite artist? Two favorite artists.
7: Beyonce.
13: And?
7: One and two.
13: Give me another one.
12: That's good.
7: Rihanna.
13: Okay.
7: Good. It used to be Frank Ocean. We are beefing.
13: All right, but imagine...
7: It's thawing.
13: Imagine if all of a sudden they were performing together at the end and you knew that in advance and it was supposed to be a surprise. That stinks.
7: It would not lessen or dampen my excitement one ounce.
13: Yeah, it did for me. It did for me.
12: I think that's a good take, Evan. You can't spoil it for someone else.
13: Yeah.
12: Especially if they're a huge fan of both.
13: Right. And it's always cool when you see artists, fans of other artists. And, like, them celebrate. Like, Brandon Flowers of the Killers loves Springsteen, so he brings him out because, like, that's his idol that he's playing in Madison Square Garden with.
7: That's actually so sick.
13: That's what I'm saying.
7: This is your idol, and it's Bruce Springsteen?
11: In the garden?
13: Yeah. And to surprise your fans. Except for me.
7: An all-time awesome
13: who got tipped
7: moment.
13: Off, and I didn't want to be.
7: But did it lessen your excitement?
13: Okay. Yes, because you didn't have that
11: surprise. So you didn't enjoy
13: moment.
11: It. It took away from
13: I
11: your enjoyment.
13: It.
11: Of
7: Evan hates the Killers.
13: No. That's not what I'm saying.
12: Don't do that.
13: That's not what I'm saying at all. It obviously, it just, you don't get the surprise pop. Stevie Van Zandt would back me up on that. They did it because they wanted it to be a surprise. Cam.
12: Is that the next one?
13: Yeah, well, that's right.
12: Well, let's stay on the music theme here. Drake dropped an album. Oh, no. He dropped three albums.
7: Oh.
12: He was scheduled to drop Iceman. He also dropped Maid of Honor and Habibti. 43 total songs that Drake dropped this morning. I'm not really a double album guy in general. And I know we just talked about surprises are nice. I don't need 43 songs from an artist on one day. There is something to restraint. There is something to less is more. Give me 12 to 16 songs. I don't need all the excess. This is too much from Drake.
7: Are they 43 bangers? Like, what is the
12: I have not listened to all 43 in the last couple hours.
13: Let me ask you a question. Has any artist ever given you 43 bangers? In the history of a catalog, 43 is an enormous number.
7: Well, usually you're not getting 43 at once.
13: I know, but if you take whoever, I don't want to name names, whoever you out there believe is the greatest artist or band to ever live, can you name 43 bangers?
7: Yes.
12: I think the Beatles 43? Have 43 bangers.
11: Yeah, double albums is dicey.
7: I'll give you...
11: Very dicey.
13: But that's your favorite Biggie album, is it not?
11: Yeah, but that's Biggie. The double albums typically are dicey, man.
7: Can I include Destiny's Child?
13: Sure.
7: I will come up with 43 Beyonce bangers by the end of the show.
11: I think she actually can.
13: Okay, so then you're talking about the elite of the elites. 43 historically versus 43 at once.
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20: Here comes the blitz. May, hands, he tries to throw. Ball comes out. Going the other way with it. Turning upfield. It's Chetan Owusu. And he scores. Touchdown, Seahawks.
21: And Allen reaches over the goal line, and he is in. He went high side this time instead of low. And he punched it in for the one-yard touchdown run. Mr. MVP with four total touchdowns.
22: Snap and hold, 42-yard kick from Aubrey. The Cowboys have won this football game. Butter, butter, butter, butter, butter. I don't know when they won one that felt like this.
23: Caleb, play fake, looking to throw, going deep, searching for DJ Moore over the shoulder. Catch made, touchdown Bears. It's over at Soldier Field.

0: Because other people are making mistakes doesn't mean you should make the same mistakes.
1: But if everybody is being, if the stars and the key actors are disrespectful of everybody else's time, then as a professional and as a man, I got to respect my time.
2: Yeah.
1: Like, if I'm, it doesn't make sense to show up and sit on a plane for 2.5 hours knowing that the plane ain't going to leave.
2: Yeah, if that's going to cost Giannis, then why am I sitting on the plane for an hour?
1: I'm not going to show up at 2 o'clock and I know we're not leaving until 4:30. I'm sorry. I got to respect my body.
2: I agree with that.
1: Because think about it, traveling is one of the most stressful things you can do as a professional athlete. So I'm going to respect my body. I'm going to respect and value my time.
0: Yeah, they should have left without him.
2: And maybe an hour more with my family?
0: They should have left without him.
1: Left without Giannis?
0: Yeah. You want to set a culture? And if he wants to ask out because he's late all the time, let him ask out. If there are rules that are set and you're not going to acknowledge he gets to play by different rules and you're going to fake that everybody plays by the same rules, then leave. But they don't play by the same rules, and I'm not even saying they should, but they never communicated that to anyone. That is a disaster, an absolute disaster. 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
3: In the Stanley Cup playoffs, the Canadiens beat the Sabres 6-3 to take a 3-2 lead in their series with Buffalo. The series shifts to Montreal for a Game 6 on Saturday. Meanwhile, the Golden Knights took care of the Ducks 5-1 to wrap up their series with Anaheim. Vegas wins the series 4-2. The Golden Knights advance to the Western Conference Final, where they will meet the Avalanche. In the NBA playoffs, we'll have a pair of Game 6 matchups later tonight as the Pistons try to stay alive as they visit the Cavaliers in Cleveland. The Cavs lead the series 3-2. Meanwhile, the Spurs will try to close out the Timberwolves in Minnesota. That game tips off at 7:30. And in baseball, the White Sox beat the Kansas City Royals 6-2 in Chicago. The Sox have won 5 in a row. Get Utah's number one sports talk delivered straight to your inbox. 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
4: Giving a shot at Tim Sills, way off target, off the near corner boards from the Ducks. Flood the offensive zone with their fourth line. Ross Johnston, Tim Washington, Jansen Harkins. Now a chance at the other end. A stop. Oh, what a finish! Mitch Marner backs his way to the crease and finishes at the right post. What a goal for Mitch Marner. 1-0 Knights, a minute into game six.
5: Marner's been unbelievable. Magnificent. 18 points, 7 goals, 11 assists. He leads all scorers in the postseason as the Golden Knights advance to the Western Conference Finals, where the Avs will be waiting. That's courtesy of Vegas Knights Radio Network. That's your play of the day. 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It's RECTEQ.com. We'll be giving away a Rectech grill. Coming up, we have Chef Greg, flew in from Texas, courtesy of Rectech, and he is whipping up our meat Friday. 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Colonel in Tampa. Colonel, welcome back. What do you have for me?
6: Good morning, Dan. We recognize that in the course of human events, today is significant because it marks your myriad contributions to a cynical, cynical world. Thus, I think it only fitting and proper to render you military courtesies of respect and admiration to you on your birthday. So if I may, Dan, Danettes, backroom guys, attention! For those who love to rock sports, we salute you, Dan. Happy birthday, stud.
5: Thank you, Colonel. Wait, am I allowed to salute?
7: I don't know.
5: Colonel, am I allowed to salute?
6: Absolutely, Dan. With your father's service and all your service to our nation, absolutely.
5: All right. Okay. I guess I kind of get in on a technicality. My dad served. You know, I tried to join the VFW, Veterans of Foreign War, and then they have something for, like, the relatives or sons or family of those who served. And I couldn't find my dad's information from serving in Korea. And so I can't join the VFW. I just wanted to join the VFW because that's where my dad would take me, and I'd sit at the bar, and it was the VFW. And I'd have a Fanta, an orange Fanta, and I'd sit at the bar. My dad would have a Schlitz, and he would have a shot of whiskey or two. So on a Saturday, I'd be going to the bar and sitting there with my dad. Now, I had three other brothers, and, you know, it was a treat to go and sit at the bar. And I was going to try to join the VFW so I could sit at the bar, so I could bring my son, who's now 34, to sit at the bar. Yes, Paul.
7: So you need to find your dad's military records?
5: Yeah, we were looking.
7: Do you want me to make some calls?
5: Well,
7: we may know a guy.
5: My oldest brother was going to help me, and there's a VFW right across the street from the man cave. And I thought it'd be nice, maybe, you know, Friday beers, go over there, have a couple of Miller Lights. Maybe the I-team can get on this. But, yeah. Yes, Dylan.
8: Famously cheap beers at the VFW.
5: Oh, I know. That's another reason.
8: Yeah.
5: Yeah. But I'd like to. I'd like to get into the VFW.
8: Were you ever a beer and a shot guy like your dad?
5: No.
8: I don't think I've ever seen you take a shot.
5: No, I never did because my dad did. Mm. Like, I saw what it did to him.
8: To everyone.
5: And, you know, it was, he used to hide it in our pantry. I remember we had vanilla wafers. And there was a box there, but behind it was
7: Wild Turkey.
5: It was Kessler whiskey. Well, if you smelled it or tasted it, you'd never want it again. And just like the beer that he would have, he'd have Blatz, Schlitz, Wiedemann. And we never, the beer wasn't good, so we didn't drink it. Because he'd always say, "You guys never took my beer." I'm like, "No, it's not any good." Yes, Paul.
7: Kessler whiskey, smooth as silk, it said on the bottle.
5: Oh.
8: Seems like that's probably not
5: And true. Even smoking cigarettes. I never did that because my dad used to smoke Camel non-filter.
8: The no filter.
5: And it killed him. Yeah, it killed him. Yes, Todd.
9: I would have done the opposite. I would have had the whiskey out front to block the cookies. I don't want to share my box of Miller wafers with anybody.
5: Jay in Delaware. Hi, Jay. What's on your mind?
10: Hey, Dan. First off, of course, I just want to wish you a happy birthday. And unlike still in there. I do look at you as a great father figure. I'm 40 years old, so I've listened to you most of my adult life, and you've given great advice to a lot of your, quote, younger listeners to heed by. And I was a big fan of the Falcons, Steelers, and Raiders schedule release. Falcons with the old SportsCenter commercials. That was funny. I probably laughed the entire time. Matt Ryan was great. And how you feel about the Steelers one? You guys have a great weekend, great birthday, Dave.
5: I didn't see the Steelers one. Did you guys see the Steelers video? Yeah, I didn't see it. We'll talk about the schedule release. Albert Breer set to join us, the Monday morning quarterback. Some of the matchups. The fact that you're not going to see Jeremiah Love in primetime, Cam Ward in primetime, Dolphins in primetime, Jets in primetime. Also, Rich Eisen will stop by. Scott Van Pelt from the PGA Championship. Busy final 2 hours. 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
9: In the Stanley Cup playoffs, the Canadiens beat the Sabres 6-3 to take a 3-2 lead in their series with Buffalo. The series shifts to Montreal for a Game 6 on Saturday. Meanwhile, the Golden Knights took care of the Ducks 5-1 to wrap up their series with Anaheim. Vegas wins the series 4-2. The Golden Knights advance to the Western Conference Final, where they will meet the Avalanche. In the NBA playoffs, we'll have a pair of Game 6 matchups later tonight as the Pistons try to stay alive as they visit the Cavaliers in Cleveland. The Cavs lead the series 3-2. Meanwhile, the Spurs will try to close out the Timberwolves in Minnesota. That game tips off at 7:30. And in baseball, the White Sox beat the Kansas City Royals 6-2 in Chicago. The Sox have won 5 in a row. 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

0: We were outside in the grilling area, the RecTech grilling area. Chef Greg came in. I don't know what he's making, but it looks fabulous. It's a meat cake that I've never seen or heard of before, but boy, does it look good. Yes, Dylan?
1: He showed me a picture of a previously made meat cake, yes. And it is looks exactly what it sounds like. It is a cake made out of meat.
0: Yeah. That was my nickname in high school.
1: The meat cake.
0: Meat cake.
1: Yeah.
0: Oh, no, it was beefcake. Yes, yes, Marvin.
2: Who called you that?
0: No one.
2: Okay.
0: No one. Somebody sent me a picture from me in high school, and it's not a good look. You know, once again, reinforcing the 6'3", about 148, long hair, parted down the middle, some acne. Come and get some. Yes, Paulie.
3: But at the time, we all felt like we looked all right.
0: No, I didn't.
3: No.
0: I didn't. By comparison with other guys that were in my class, I was like, God, I gotta turn on some personality here. I gotta charm somebody. Yes, Marv.
2: Paulie tries to downplay his looks, but he kind of had the like Johnny from the Karate Kid look going on.
0: You did.
3: Thank you.
0: What? You did.
2: Easily. He was definitely at Club MTV with Downtown Julie Brown in the mid-90s.
0: Like you and Fritzy probably had your run, you know, earlier. When you were in high school, maybe college, Fritzy certainly when he was in high school and college, you guys had sort of a boy band, you know, hotness to you.
3: Yeah, I was a little skinny in high school. The Flock of Seagulls haircut didn't work. More like an Anthony Michael Hall weird science look, which I don't think was great.
0: No.
3: Yes. Better in college.
0: Yes, Dylan.
1: You had the 6'3", though. That's a lot of people would kill for that.
0: Yeah, no, but I looked even taller and skinnier. Because I was 6'3".
1: The lank.
0: Not good. 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Zach in Iowa. Hi, Zach. What's on your mind today?
4: Good morning, Dan. Just wanted to reach out and say happy birthday. Today is also my son's first birthday, and his name is Maverick Patrick. Well, last year we called in about 3 days after he was born, and in the midst of him being born, didn't realize it was your birthday, so you're late in saying that. It's crazy with it being his first birthday, how something like so happy can also be so sad. You look at it and like, man, how did we get here a year later?
0: But I know. Yeah. I'm dealing with my grandson who's getting ready to turn one. And my granddaughter's 3. I say it. Marvin, what's the expression you have with?
2: The days are long, but the years are short.
0: Yeah, that's a great expression. Aaron in Atlanta. Hi, Aaron. What's on your mind today?
5: Happy birthday, Dan. Long time, first time. CNN, ESPN, Dan and Dilts. And when you do your wedding speech, do it like General Patton, but leave out the profanity.
0: Oh, I might have some profanity in there. But I'm not going to do it like when Fritzy was doing stand-up and it wasn't going well in New York and he went blue and all of a sudden started cursing and I go, oh, boy, he's in trouble. Then I knew you were in trouble after that, toddler.
6: Yeah, I was in total panic mode. I didn't know what to say.
0: Yeah, because if you curse, then sometimes people just laugh anyways. But Todd, I could tell when we were at the comedy club, Caroline, one of the most famous comedy clubs in America.
6: Very intimidating.
0: And Todd shut it down. It closed soon after.
6: It did close within weeks after I went up.
0: Reggie in California. Hi, Reggie. What's on your mind?
7: Hey, what's up, Dan? I'm on my way to Bishop, California, going fishing with my dog. Hey, happy birthday.
0: Thank you, Reg. Thank you. I'm going to do some fishing next week, I think. Do a little trout fishing. Do a little golfing. Yes, Dill.
1: When are we going to go fishing together, Dan?
0: How about in Tahoe?
1: All right.
0: We could go to Truckee.
1: Yeah.
0: And, you know, famous for fly fishing there. Maybe that Saturday or Sunday before we go to Tahoe, we'll be out there for the big celebrity golf event.
1: Maybe a little fly fishing golf combo day?
0: Let's not push it.
1: Okay.
0: You know, let's see how fly fishing goes.
1: We'll stick to one for now.
0: Yeah. Because there's some serenity, some quiet when you go fly fishing.
1: Yeah.
0: It's just you, your fly rod, and the fish.
1: And the trees sometimes.
0: Well, you got to be careful of the trees. That's what people don't understand. It's like you go 10 and you go 2. It's like...
1: Or just roll cast.
0: Yeah, that's what my wife did. She wanted to learn how to fly fish when we were on vacation. And the fishing guide said, why don't you just roll it over? You don't try to pull out the more line and throw it out there 30 or 40 feet. Yeah. It looks a whole lot easier than it is. But everybody wants to fly fish. And then you do it once and you go, okay, I'm done. I'm done. I love there's a rhythm to it, and I like working for catching the fish. I don't like to just throw it out there, put a little bobber on it, put a worm on it, and just let it sit, and then you grab a beer. I like working the fish a little bit. A little strategy there. Yes, Dylan.
1: And you can still drink while you're fly fishing.
0: You can. It's a little tougher, though, because you're using both hands out there. Yeah. Maybe I could bring you, and then you could be holding a beer. And then, like, you know, pouring it down my throat.
1: Oh, you want me to caddy for you while we're fly fishing?
0: Poll results from the second hour of this. We're already 2 hours in. Dang. I got one more hour of my birthday. Yeah, Dill.
1: Well, you have more than an hour of your birthday. What are you doing? Are you doing anything tonight? Going to dinner?
0: Kids are coming in.
1: Oh.
0: And eating at 5 o'clock. Yes.
1: Of course you are.
0: That means cigar, maybe some tequila. Maybe tuck the grandkids in and then go to bed soon after they do and then watch a little bit of basketball as well. All right, 2 hours in the books, one more to go. Scott Van Pelt will join us, Van Peasy, and we will also talk to Rich Eisen. I think he's joining us here in the Man Cave on a Meat Friday. Fritzy, Dylan, Marv, Paulie, I'm going to be in the confessional coming up if you're watching on Peacock. 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
6: 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It is cold, it is windy at Aronimink, and the world number one is losing ground.
7: It's Scotty Scheffler here from 8 feet. Ball is on its way, and he's blocked it. The putter head was completely open there at impact, so Scotty Scheffler will unfortunately have another little tap in for another bogey here in the second round.
6: Raymond Burns the call at 13. Starting on the back nine, it was three bogeys in the first four holes for Scheffler, who is now even par and three back. He was tied for the lead at the end of Thursday. Alex Smalley, Aldrich Potkeeter, Steven Yeager, Minwoo Lee, and Rio Hisatsune on top at 3-under. Only Smalley on the course. Shane Lowry topped his tee shot at 17 and went fishing in Jubb's Pond in front of the green. Lowry made double. He's 2-over, 5-back. I'm Ted Emmerich, Westwood One Sports.
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0: ever since I was the birthday boy. I don't want no candy. I don't need no tuck. I took a stick in an old coffee can. I bang it all till I got blisters on my hands.
1: A lot of fun today. A lot of fun. My thanks to Rich Eisen, who came in. Also, Scott Van Pelt, who joined us from the PGA Championship, and Albert Breer, Monday Morning Quarterback. Also, you as well. Thank you. Last call for phone calls. Any other surprises here, Paul?
2: Dan, right on cue. I'd like to call the big German to come in.
1: Oh.
2: Eric Jones.
1: Okay.
2: The big German, I think, is on cue, ready to roll in.
1: Eric Jones and me.
2: Oh. A lovely, lovely cake.
1: Thank you. I got a birthday cake. It says, "Have happy birthday, DP." I like to smash Todd with this cake.
3: Really?
2: It's your day.
1: I would.
4: It's dense.
1: That is a heavy, heavy cake. Thank you. Thank you. I guess we have Meat Friday. Hang out, have a couple of beers, and then I'm going to sit down and do an interview with Rich Eisen for ESPN. Yes, Dylan?
4: Did you think you'd be getting two kinds of cake today, Dan?
1: Well, one's a meat cake, and I've never seen that before. Chef Greg, rectech.com. Woo, damn. That's a masterpiece, what he created there. You're not supposed to bring your food out here, Dylan. You're not supposed to eat it when you're on the show.
4: I'm looking at it.
1: Oh, yeah.
4: It is. This is quite the assembly of things here. It's basically a slice. So he cut me a piece. It's a slice of pizza with brisket wrapped in prosciutto, with pulled pork wrapped in prosciutto, with mashed potatoes, with a chicken leg, and burnt ends on top.
1: Yes, Paulie.
2: I got a topic for you I've been thinking about today. If I told you when you were 22, working in Dayton, FM DJ, trying to get a job in sports, that you'd turn 70 on national TV and radio, still doing what you love, you would have said what?
1: I don't know if I would have thought that I could hang around that long, but I got great advice when I first started. And it's advice I give students at my broadcasting school. Have a long shelf life. Don't be gimmicky. Make sure you do it the right way, because then you're always employable. If you get to the point where you do a shtick, then people get tired of that and your shelf life is greatly diminished. But I had somebody, a mentor, who said, do it the right way, you'll always have a job. Hasn't always been hot take or anything crazy. It's more of just, I want to be consistent. Now, it's open to interpretation, consistently great, consistently good, but that's always the goal. And, you know, I've been fortunate to be around great people. I think that above everything else, when you surround yourself with great people, it's hard not to get better. And I think that I've been fortunate to be able to do that. Enough talk about me. But thank you again for today and the opportunity to do this. Because you're, you know, part of the reason why I want to continue to do this for the next 2 years. And then I'll get tired of you, and then that's when I have to retire in 2 years, Todd.
3: You're not going to get tired of us.
1: No, I'm already tired.
3: Well, you know, yeah. I think you just say that, but deep down there's a lot of
1: what
3: love
1: did
3: there.
1: What did I say to you today? Would you rather if I said I didn't like you, but you were funnier, or I said that I loved you and you were like you are right now, not funny?
3: And I chose being funnier and maybe you disliking me to a certain extent.
1: Yeah. Maybe someday that'll happen, Todd.
3: I think we'll get there.
1: Yeah.
3: Who knows when? Eventually we'll work towards it.
1: No. As I always say, I often say, I love you. I don't always like you.
3: That's fair. That's very well said. That's very accurate, I guess.
1: Want to thank RecTech again for giving away the RecTech grill on my birthday, R-E-C-T-E-Q. Tim in Washington. Good morning, Tim. What do you have for me?
5: Hey, Dan. How are you? Happy birthday.
1: Thank you.
5: Dan, you were talking about Normandy earlier and hiring a historian. Follow back on that, if I may. My girlfriend's grandfather died in Strasbourg 2 days before the war ended. We went back there for the 75th anniversary and hired a historian and did the Omaha Beach, and he got the mourning letters from her grandfather's troop, and he took us trekking through where his troop trekked through during the war. And then one final note is you talked about the cemeteries and the American cemetery, all the crosses. You could look down any angle, and it was perfectly straight.
1: Yep.
5: And up on a hill and the sun and all that. And then you went to the German cemetery, and it was dark.
1: Yeah, the stone that they used is dark in the German cemetery, World War II. Todd, what'd you learn today?
3: Staying with that theme, the best birthday gift you may have ever received was from your wife, that trip to Normandy with a local tour guide.
1: Dylan, did you learn anything?
4: Todd got you the paperback edition of the Guide to Maine Golf.
3: They didn't
4: courses.
3: Have a hardcover version.
1: Marvin.
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1: Paul.
2: Happy birthday, buddy.
1: Thank you, bud. Todd, what did I learn today?
3: SVP agrees with you. Scotty Scheffler is like the Pete Sampras of golf. Not a lot of personality to go with the greatness.
1: What we learned brought to you by Panini. 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The only place to collect them all. Panini trading cards, the official trading cards of the Dan Patrick Show. Again, thank you. Thank you to the audience. 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And the Danettes. And the backroom guys as well. 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
15: 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And now, filling in for Rich, it's Kirk Morrison.

0: So it was like, yeah, it's all good though. Things worked out for a reason. So, but great to have Andy Reid on the show. And obviously we got the timeline of what we expect, and we'll come back and kind of dissect that just a little bit, because he did give us some Mahomes news there.
1: Yep.
0: So do we expect him sooner rather than later? 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
8: Westwood One Sports presents this special report on the 108th PGA Championship, sponsored by Charles Tirrett, the British menswear brand that makes it easy for men to dress well. Out of the pack of seven players that held the first round lead here at Aronimink, one has emerged early in the second round.
9: Alex Smalley, 14 feet 10 inches on the 18th green for birdie. This will break from left to right. The putt on the way, and Smalley filling it up. Another birdie. His second in the last three holes, makes the turn in 33. He's at 5 under par.
8: George Savarikas, the call. Smalley going low on a morning that has featured a lot of carnage around him. Now, Smalley just had his first bogey of the day at one. He started on the back nine, but the 29-year-old from Rochester, New York, who's never won on the PGA Tour, does have a one-shot lead. Scottie Scheffler is one under and three back. I'm Ted Emrick, Westwood One Sports.
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2: And Commanders. So that trade, the Washington Commanders acquiring Alex Smith, I always remember because I was getting ready for dinner at the Super Bowl that year. That it was 2018, right? 2018? So
3: yes, it was, yep.
2: Getting ready for a dinner amongst colleagues, and this is the day and age that we're in now. It's crazy. It was 8 years ago, the 2018, that we're getting ready. And everyone's phone started just going off. Boom, boom, boom. Like, everybody's notifications. Like, what is going on?
3: It was a Tuesday as well.
2: Tuesday. It was a Tuesday night. That's what I remember. It was a Tuesday night. We're all getting ready for dinner. We're all walking in. I think a lot of NFL guys and just a couple of agents and general managers. We're all, you know, just having a good time. And everybody's phone, like, literally just starts going crazy. And we all sit down and we read the notification. The Kansas City Chiefs are trading quarterback Alex Smith to the Washington Commanders. We're like, wait, what? I mean, we're in the Super Bowl. This is the Chiefs. They come off a playoff appearance, and they're going to make this trade for one. Patrick Mahomes will now be the starter. They trade away Alex. Patrick becomes a starter, and how crazy, like, the rest is history. The rest is history. And so fast forward to where we are right now currently. And so it makes you think, because I look at this schedule release and everyone's saying like, oh, man, the Denver Broncos, they open up against this team and that team. And they play of what is it, like 7 of 8 or 7 teams last year that made the playoffs. I kind of laugh and say, but do we not consider the Kansas City Chiefs a playoff team? Now, look, I get it, people. I know they went 6-11. Yeah, they didn't make the playoffs. But I feel like for a team that went 6-11, we sure do carry them with the weight of a playoff team, right? And the Denver Broncos have to play them twice. They open up, obviously, here's the schedule. They open up on September 14th, that Monday night game versus Denver. So Denver comes to Kansas City. And then you have the rematch a little bit later on in week number 8. But I just think it's hilarious when I see the schedule people or the people who talk about the schedule and say, well, this team is playing against, X amount of teams that made the playoffs last year. Do you not consider the Kansas City Chiefs one of those teams that could have been a playoff team had Patrick Mahomes been healthy? Are the Detroit Lions not a team that even though they didn't make the playoffs, but aren't they playoff type worthy? So I always laugh at how we look at last year's teams that made the playoffs and you really think that are they going to be those same types of teams? It's crazy. The teams, there's going to be a team or two that don't make the playoffs from last year. That's just part of the way the NFL works. I just don't know when I'll see Patrick Mahomes. Will we see him at the beginning of the season, middle of the season, or end of the season? We don't know. I mean, these injuries, the ACLs, I feel like when you used to have the ACL, you're done for like, what, a year, year and a half. Now dudes is done, and they come back in 6 months.
3: Oh, like
2: six?
3: I'm from ACL,
2: like, oh yeah, go ahead, put some Robitussin on. You'll be all right in about 6 months. You know what I mean? Like, I'm looking at Micah Parsons over there doing beach workouts already. I'm like, dude, you just tore it like what, 5 months ago, and he's already back doing workouts and doing workouts. I think that's what this season's really about right
3: that
2: now.
3: Tussin is a miracle cure.
2: It is. It's a cure. Some Tussin and ginger ale. Those are the two mixes that like you put those together. All of a sudden, the body just feels so
3: I'll
2: much
3: cure
2: better.
3: Anything.
2: But, I mean, I think when you look now moving forward, that's going to be what this season's about is when Patrick Mahomes. Because I think Bo Nix as well. I mean, you know, I'm giving Bo Nix his credit as well. I mean, there's a guy that should have been starting that AFC Championship game, but took his team into a division championship last year. So the reigning division champions is Bo Nix. And then you got a team that we think can get back to where they once were after going on a almost three-peat just a couple seasons ago in the Kansas City Chiefs, but it's all predicated on Patrick Mahomes' health. And I get it. Andy Reid and his team went all defense, but we know as long as you got number 15, you've got an opportunity and you've got a chance. So I consider them a team that, yeah, they're probably a playoff team. I'll be real with you. Probably a playoff team this year. Except when they play against the Raiders. Now, I don't want to see all that, okay? I'd rather, hey, is it Justin Fields or is it Patrick Mahomes? I'm going to go with Fields first. You know what I'm saying? Let Patrick heal up. Make sure he's doing all that. Make sure he heals up. But that's a big storyline going into the 2026 season for the NFL is when will Patrick Mahomes be ready to go? The only people who know that is Andy Reid and obviously Patrick Mahomes.
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22: 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Utah baseball winds down its regular season this week with 4 games at home after being swept by TCU last weekend in Fort Worth. Tuesday, they host Utah Tech at 4 p.m., then a 3-game series against the Baylor Bears Thursday, Friday, and Saturday at America First Ballpark. All those games can be seen on ESPN+. They're currently 10th in the standings, with the top 12 teams making the Big 12 tournament. Utah softball season ended in Oklahoma City last week with a 7-0 loss to Oklahoma State in the Big 12 tournament. Utah finished the season with a record of 35-20-1, winning 22 more games this year versus a year ago. I'm Bill Riley, the voice of the Utes, with your Ute Minute, presented by Advanced Window Products, your trusted window company in Utah. 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
3: Happy Friday, everybody. Welcome to the Sean O'Connell Show. Hopefully you're having a good Friday. Maybe you're cutting out early. Watch a little PGA Championship. You know where is a great place to take in the golf? If you can't go to Aronimink, which of course you're not. Big Willie, 1717 South Main. They've got lunch specials. They've got giveaways. They've got drink specials. They've got a pool hall for when you get a little bit bored of watching Scotty Scheffler choke away this turn. Just kidding. I don't know if Scotty's going to recover or not. In any case, Big Willie's is always the right place for you to watch any of your favorite sports. You've got some NBA basketball playoffs on tonight that you can check out down there at 1717 South Main. Chances are several of you were there last night for the closeout game for the Las Vegas Golden Knights. Holy goodness. I thought that that was going to end up being a much better series than it was. And look, credit to Anaheim for stealing a couple of games. Vegas, I'm still not convinced now that they've advanced to the Western Conference Final. I'm still not 100% convinced that they can dethrone the mighty Colorado Avalanche. But they did to Anaheim, the Vegas Knights did, what they did to Utah Mammoth. They saw a slightly faster, slightly more skilled team, and they said, you know what, we're not going to let them get into their game. We're not going to let them impose any kind of speed on us, impose any kind of skill advantage over us. We're not going to let them move through the neutral zone comfortably and fast. We're going to harass and harangue them when they're in their own zone on our forecheck, and then when we get into the neutral zone, we're going to be poking the puck away, and we're not going to allow them to possess and to build any kind of system. And that's exactly how it worked. And a big reason why it worked that way is because in last night's game, Mitch Marner, who was one of the most important acquisitions in Las Vegas Golden Knights franchise history, which is really saying something, Mitch Marner scored with a minute into the game. Beautiful, beautiful nastiness, just juking a defender and then the goaltender out of his shorts. Carter Hart, by the way, last night, I don't know how many games I've watched in the last couple years, especially of NHL, but especially like going back my whole life, I don't know how many times I have seen a goaltender's mask fly off in a game. It's a rare occurrence. For obvious reasons, those things are incredibly secure. Twice in the same game, second period first, and then in the third period, he ripped off his own helmet while the Anaheim Ducks had the puck in the offensive zone. Carter Hart's skate broke. The skate blade comes flying off. So he's one-footed, and he's trying to signal to the referee. He's trying to signal, hey, because, you know, an equipment fault, it's a stoppage. It's kind of the same thing as when the goal itself, the standard, gets blasted off its moorings and they have to reset things. And the way that he decided to grab the attention was to pull his own mask off and wave it around. In an unfortunate scenario, you could have incorrect timing on that. And I'm sure he read where the puck was, but he gets a delay of game penalty as a result. And we all got to learn, if you were watching, how quickly they can replace a skate blade in modern NHL hockey.
2: That's a little, given that it should be a stoppage anyway, that's a tough penalty to give. That's a tough penalty to take. I feel like
3: yes, but also like he's lost the blade on his skate, and yes, the referee is supposed to notice an equipment malfunction. But like, remember when Veggie lost his paddle when his stick is gone?
2: Yeah, but that's not the type of thing where that should be stopped anyway, right? We're talking about helmet flying off, a skate coming loose like that. Like, I don't know if. Yes, I understand you technically caused a delay of game by taking off your helmet and waving it around, but you were only doing that to alert the refs of what should already be a stoppage. I don't know. That's a 4-on-5 they had to take because of that. That's tough, I feel like. But they won anyway. So
3: they were
2: who cares?
3: Up 5-1 at the time, yeah, so cares? It kind of didn't matter.
2: I'm sure they didn't care as much as I'm caring about it right
3: now. Oh, okay. This is why he decided to take the penalty. According to NHL rule 14.1, play continues despite equipment issues. The onus is on the player to get to the bench. The exception is if a goaltender's mask comes off, creating a safety hazard. So
2: a blade on the ice isn't a safety hazard. Okay. That's so weird.
3: If a player loses a blade, they're expected to hobble to the bench or continue playing, similar to a broken stick. But if you're the goaltender and you can't move in the crease anymore because you have purchase on one side and not the other, the way that you stop play is you pull your mask off.
2: That's so
3: because
2: crazy.
3: That is a safety hazard, and that's what Carter Hart did. Earlier, it was his own defenseman. It was Hanifin battling. I can't remember which duck was in front of him, but they're battling, you know, battling for the puck in front of the net, and he ends up, his stick ends up hooking underneath the chin guard,
2: ooh,
3: the throat guard of Carter Hart, and he you know, keeps going up and yep, and just rips the helmet off. And I was like, whoa, you don't see that very often. And then we don't see goaltenders' faces very often. You saw it twice in one game. And by the way, the manner in which he was able to scoot himself off the ice, it just, one thing that you get reminded of with hockey players is just how much hockey these guys have played. Like, all of them know how to play without a stick. It's obviously not ideal, but everyone in the NHL knows how to play without a stick.
2: Except for goaltenders, apparently.
3: Well, except
2: because that's so rare.
3: Karel Vinoka. Right? But we see broken sticks all the time. You see guys lose a stick all the time, and you watch them. And you're just like, oh, okay, so he still knows how to make himself at least like 50% effective.
2: Yeah, he
3: without
2: knows how
3: the
2: to
3: most
2: body-
3: important stool tool in the game.
2: He knows how to body check someone. You don't need a stick for that.
3: And watching Carter Hart scoot himself, like, you know when babies crawl funny? I think you and I have talked about this.
2: Oh, yeah, the boy right now, my boy right now, crawls with one leg,
3: yeah,
2: and his other leg, like, it works in all other contexts, but when he's crawling, he's got it, like, stuck underneath him. It's the cutest thing ever.
3: That is exactly what Carter Hart did to get, maybe he was watching your nanny cam or something, because he just puts his knee on the ice, which, of course, is he's got these huge blockers on his knee, right? And then he uses the other skate and just and slides himself over to the bench. They put the blade back on. He takes the penalty, which, of course, when a goaltender takes a penalty, somebody else skates off the ice. The goaltender gets to stay. In any case.
2: Or yeah, you should have to put in your backup at that point, right? The guy who takes the penalty should be in the penalty box. But I think I'm probably more concerned about how that was officiated than the Knights were, given like what you said, they were up 5-1 and barely any time left.
3: Well, I think there's only so much John Tortorella can protest when his goaltender pulled his own mask off.
2: Right. I don't know. Whatever the NHL calls it, their rules committee, you know, in the NFL, they call it competition committee, whatever that is, they should probably look at, hey, when there's a really sharp razor blade on the ice, maybe that should be an automatic stoppage too.
3: When there's a 6-inch long shard of hardened steel,
2: a literal dagger without a handle on the ice.
3: Not a safety hazard, guys. Nope. Play on.
2: Just when the helmets are off, even though they played without helmets for 50 years, whatever.
3: Well, Skategate notwithstanding, the important thing in this series is that Vegas has moved on. They've closed out their series. We now have a Western Conference Finals matchup. You can also go see that at Big Willie's. You can listen to that. Where can people listen to that, James?
2: Yeah, so Western Conference Final set. Eastern Conference Final is about to be set potentially tomorrow night. We'll have Game 6 of the Canadiens and Sabres, potential closeout game, tomorrow night at 5:30. If there's a Game 7, I believe that'll be Monday, and we'll have that on the station if that's the case. But we're home every game of the Eastern and Western Conference Finals here on the station, and the Stanley Cup Finals. The Western Conference Final will begin Wednesday, the 20th, next Wednesday. The Eastern, either Tuesday if the series ends tomorrow, or Thursday if the series ends after 7 games. So we'll have every game of the Conference Finals, some NBA as we can. If we're not able to clear the NBA games, those will be on our other station on the network, ESPN The Fan, 103.9 and 98.3 FM.
3: On the show today, Bill Riley, voice of the Utes, joins us. Tony Jones. We intended on catching up with Tony Jones a little earlier in the week. Schedules made it so we get to him here on a Friday. Looking forward to that conversation. We've got our airing of grievances. We're bumping it up to 1 o'clock because Paul Pugmire could only join us at 1:30. We'll talk golf with Paul Pugmire and update you on the PGA Tour leaderboard throughout the show.
2: What a lot going on, by the way. You got a golf major. We're about to be in the conference finals for both NBA and Stanley Cup playoffs. Like, there's a lot to pay attention to, a ton to talk about. Great time of year for us.
3: Yeah, May and early June are actually, I think, a little underrated for sports. And obviously, there's an absence of NFL and college football, which
2: schedule release, though.
3: Well, if you're paying attention to social media, especially, the schedule release for the NFL is absolutely it's fantastic. And a bunch of teams did a really great job. A bunch of teams are justifiably being criticized for not putting the requisite amount of effort into it. The Tennessee Titans social media team is just awesome. They're going all the way back to, was it 2023, their video where they were showing people who are not football fans the logos, the Lightning McQueen lady. That one is still the GOAT. That like one is still the best schedule release video that we have ever seen.
2: That's like Jimmy Kimmel and maybe other late night hosts have done that. Like, who's this guy? And they're like, is that Mickey Mouse? Like,
3: yeah. The man on the street comedy is some of my favorite stuff. And actually, magician on the street comedy is also some of my favorite stuff. Like David Blaine just showing up in random neighborhoods and blowing people's minds.
2: And you have that parody YouTube channel that I binged in high school. What the F, David Blaine?
3: I don't think I saw that.
2: Making fun of him.
3: I don't think I ever saw that. But even the ones that people didn't love, I loved. Some of the ones people loved, I was like the LA Chargers have an elite reputation with these schedule release videos, and they pay a lot of attention to detail. I don't I didn't play Halo. I never played Halo. They have a Halo-themed schedule release video this year that I imagine if you are among the 90% of 25 to 50-year-old males, you played Halo at some point in your life, I'm sure you loved that video. I'm sure that really resonated with you. I never played Halo, so I was just like, but you can still find the clever little Easter eggs in there. They, I think, were the only team that threw a little bit of a tiny little subtle jab at the Patriots with the Mike Vrabel, Diana Rossini thing.
2: I'm a little surprised the Titans didn't go there, given that they he's no longer the Titans head coach, but he's still, Vrabel's still known as being part of that franchise in a lot of ways.
3: I think if it had better fit the theme that they went with, which was lookalikes.
2: Yeah.
3: You know what they should have, would have been really messed up? Is they just posted Diana Rossini's husband as the Mike Vrabel lookalike.
2: Ooh, yeah, that would have been.
3: It's like a little too far.
2: I'm sure that was in the brainstorming session, and there's a few people like, I don't know.
3: And by the way, the NFL's official stance was, we are not going to vet people's schedule release videos. We are not going to double check. We're going to leave it to the creativity and the discretion of these teams.
2: Trust their teams.
3: To decide whether or not.
2: Yeah.
3: And, you know, I think the right thing to do is what everyone did and either ignored it or were like pretty harmless with their references to it. There's like a New York Post thing for the Halo release, and it's kind of like in the background.
2: Okay.
3: There's a playlist reference in the credits.
2: All right.
3: So you really have to be digging, and it's not like right in your face. Like
2: baby,
3: my suggestion would have been
2: a baby with a name tag that says Mike, maybe somewhere.
3: Oh my gosh.
2: No, that would
3: see,
2: have been
3: see, that's a little
2: taste.
3: Bit too on the nose. It's a little too on the nose, especially given the most recent question and controversy surrounding that whole thing.
2: Yeah.
3: But
2: I probably should have hit the dump button right after I said that.
3: No, I don't think we're going to alienate too many Patriots fans out here in Salt Lake City. But the NFL is such a tight circle that if you're the guy or the gal who is behind the video making like on the nose fun of Mike Vrabel, at some point he might be the reason you don't get a job.
2: Yeah.
3: So you got to be careful about burning those bridges.
2: Even with these creative teams, people for sure.
3: Like, absolutely.
2: They obviously being in at least in anonymous graces with, if not really good graces with all the head coaches, is probably really important.
3: It's kind of like an offensive lineman. A head coach is never going to pay attention to the social media, the graphics person, the whatever. A head coach is never even going to know that name unless you do something wrong, or in their eyes, wrong, right?
2: Yeah.
3: You gotta
2: be careful. Yeah.
3: Mike Vrabel is never going to know the name of the Patriots schedule release person, unless the Patriots schedule release person puts something bad in, or the Titans schedule release person would be a more accurate.
2: What would have been really ballsy, and I would have been here for it, is if the Patriots had made fun of the Diana Rossini Mike Vrabel situation.
3: That, a little self-deprecation would have gone a long way here. And I encourage you, go watch all of them. Like, there's a bunch of different websites who've compiled all of them. Go watch all of them.
2: Or just, you know, at New England Patriots, at LA Chargers social media. I'm sure you'll be able to find them in all the
3: Any time. NFL team has it on their official social media feed. The New York Giants, no one's talking about that one. That was funny. Jameis Winston, it was sponsored by Pictionary. Jameis Winston went out and was drawing, like, clues to get people to guess. And Jameis Winston is absolutely hilarious, and the guesses are absolutely hilarious. No, I haven't heard anyone else talking about that one. I really love that one.
2: Jameis Winston needs to become the Charles Barkley of NFL media.
3: Absolutely.
2: When, like, it's like now, because he's not really playing, but like anytime he decides he doesn't want to be on the team and holding a clipboard, he absolutely needs to be. That needs to be his next career move.
3: The thing about Charles Barkley that makes him successful, and the thing about Jameis Winston that would make him successful in media, is that he's in on the bit, right?
2: Yeah.
3: Charles Barkley is comfortable laughing at himself, right? Did you watch the Comedy Central roast of Kevin Hart?
2: No, I missed it.
3: Or have you watched the most recent episodes of Inside the NBA when Draymond Green was filling in?
2: Yeah. Draymond's not in on the bit.
3: Draymond's not in on the bit. He can't laugh at himself. He's not cool. He's not nice. He's not funny. Like
2: maybe he will be someday when he's not a player. I don't know if I believe that, but he's not right now.
3: But Jameis Winston knows that he's being like he amplifies his personality, which is already pretty like loquacious and wild. He amplifies it for the cameras another however many percent. And he, by doing so, he signifies to us that he's in on the bit, that he knows, and that he knows that he's trying to get a laugh. He's being the class clown. Like, he's the lovable jock who probably got bad grades but made the teacher laugh, so he passed. You know what I mean? Like, that Jameis Winston has been in this role for how long before we knew him, I imagine, and he's awesome at it. So the Giants did a great one. The Jets one is actually a lot more clever than anyone gave it credit for. I'm actually going to quiz you on the Jets schedule release, James. I hope you didn't see the notes that I put in.
2: I did not see them. I'm not looking at them right now.
3: But the main point of the schedule release videos being a topic of conversation on virtually every sports talk show today has very little. I mean, the creative teams do a good job and good for them. But what it is it's the NFL eventizing every single thing they do, keeping themselves relevant every single month of the year. If it's not free agency, it's the draft. If it's not the draft, it's the combine. If it's not the combine, it's a trade deadline. If it's not any of those things, it's a bunch of graphics on a social media platform.
2: Training camp is another one that they've made an event, which is like what should be super boring for us, but they've made it a big deal because they have a reporter giving you updates every day on it.
3: It's the reason why the NFL and why football by extension has become America's pastime, why it leapfrogged over baseball 50 years ago, why it leapfrogs and stays ahead of basketball, because the NFL, and I guess you give commissioners credit first and foremost, I don't know, but at some point there was clearly a decision made that the NFL was going to make us care about everything, make it feel like a massive event. And as college football tries to figure out a way to survive, as different programs and different conferences especially try to figure out a way to maintain relevance and to keep themselves in the front of mind and all that stuff, as professional franchises like the Utah Jazz and the Washington Wizards and some of these other like kind of bottom dwellers, hire somebody who worked for the NFL. Hire somebody who at least is a massive NFL fan and just say, try to capture an iota of this magic. Like just a tiny little piece of it. And I get it. There will be some criticism while you're just copying the NFL. You know what I want now, James, from the Big 12 all the time? I want this. I want the Big 12 office. I want Brett Yormark to make a phone call and say, look, you've got a campus full of creative filmmakers, graphic designers, video gamers, whatever. I want a schedule release video like you're in the NFL. I want that, Utah. I want that. Like BYU, go ahead and poke fun at yourself. You know what the BYU one should be, James? It's the easiest one in the world. It's a mission call for every single week.
2: Absolutely. You are assigned to serve in the Texas Fort Worth,
3: yes,
2: TCU campus.
3: And of course you have the family be like, ugh.
2: You have been
3: assigned to labor in the Salt Lake City Rice Eccles mission. And then everyone just be, oh no.
2: Oh no.
3: And the missionaries say, I'm not going. Or whatever, right? Yeah. Like, you're welcome, BYU.
2: You're expected to serve a term of 1 week, whatever.
3: We've seen this from NFL schedule release videos. They just throw like the famous food from that city,
2: yeah,
3: on a plate, and they say, "This is where you're going."
2: That could be that you could just have a big vat of fry sauce for Salt Lake
3: Skyline chili.
2: You could have a Cougar
3: Texas
2: Tail,
3: barbecue,
2: Cougar Tail, or Graham Canyon for BYU.
3: Dude. You know how cool a Utah schedule release video with a giant cougar tail, right? November 9th, cougar tail and a big old red cleaver, chops it in half. Yes.
2: With as you said, dipping it in jelly.
3: Yeah.
2: Jelly flies out of it. It's a jelly filled cougar tail. That's just like,
3: it's bleeding. I mean, and the thing is, does it actually change a dang thing for your football team, for your conference? Is there a concrete, like, will it bring in more revenue? Will it give you better access to the college football playoff in the short term? Obviously not. But you know what it does? It makes people think about you and talk about you. And there is this subliminal effect in sports that we, I think, fail to appreciate how important it is. The Dallas Cowboys are talked about nonstop. I can't stand the Cowboys, okay? I have never once rooted for anything that the Dallas Cowboys do. We're going again to Big 12 Media Days at a Dallas Cowboys facility. I'm like, I don't even like being here. You know why I have that, like, visceral reaction to it? Because it's always there. Because I am forced to think about them, and I don't like them. So my reaction is the ultimate negative, right? But I'm paying attention because love and or hate, they're equally passionate feelings on the opposite ends of the same spectrum, right? The NFL makes you think and talk about the NFL, even when you don't realize you have any interest thinking and talking about the NFL. Like, a viral schedule release video doesn't change whether or not you're going to win games. Doesn't change whether or not you're going to get invited to the college football playoff. Doesn't change whether or not your team is going to figure things out in a year where you have a brand new head coach for the first time in 21 years. But especially for the Big 12 conference, especially for the ACC conference, you have to find a way to make people talk about you and think about you. And it's much better if it's in a positive light. And even if they're just like, well, this is just copying the NFL. Okay, fine. But was it creative? Was it fun? Did you spend 5 minutes watching it? And do you now know a little bit more about the Utah BYU rivalry? Do you now know a little bit more about who Texas Tech is going to be playing in week one? Well, the answer is probably yes. And that is something the NFL has absolutely perfected in a way that not only other sports leagues haven't, other sports entities haven't, I don't know that other businesses are even capable of this. I don't think about Coca-Cola nonstop. Coca-Cola doesn't, like, eventize. What happens when they release a new flavor? It shows up in your grocery store.
2: Yeah.
3: And you're just like, oh, weird.
2: Maybe a commercial.
3: I wonder if the coconut cream Diet Coke is good. And then you buy it and because you're like, eh, all right, there's some reputational equity in my mind about, I usually like the taste of the things that they put out there. Oreos. I'm a big time Oreos guy. I'm a big time alternate flavor Oreos guy. You know what happens when they release an alternate flavor, James? Nothing. They just put it on the shelves in the store. Do you know how much cooler it would be if they eventized every one of those things? The Winter Classic that I just bought tickets for yesterday. Do you know why they can charge $570 per ticket for a row 46 seat?
2: That's very specific that that price like that.
3: Do you know why they were able to do that and why they've continually been able to do that in every market, in every city, every year? Because they turned the Winter Classic into a special event.
2: Yeah, I mean, just within the NFL schedule release, they've added another day of Thanksgiving week football. We now have pre-Thanksgiving football. We have post-Thanksgiving football with Black Friday, and of course we still have Sunday. Like,
3: it turns out what we actually want as sports fans and as Americans especially is we just want events. Yeah, my
2: something to feel big, something to feel cool.
3: My best friend's little sister, Missy Moss, you're the best, wrote a book about the St. George Marathon and lessons that she learned running the St. George Marathon. And there's a chapter in there called Silver Balloons. Apparently on the St. George Marathon route, there are silver balloons marking the miles or whatever. And this chapter in her book is about how you need things to look forward to. the metaphor is obvious, right? For her running the marathon, seeing one of those silver balloons meant, oh my gosh, I just crossed off another mile. This is amazing. All of us in our daily lives, man, I really needed a carrot to dangle in front of myself. I got six more weeks of work until I go on that Disneyland vacation. Or maybe you're dreading the Disneyland vacation, because why wouldn't you? Like, I really need the boys trip that happens, the golf trip I'm taking 2 weeks after the Disneyland vacation or whatever, right? You need these little carrots. And the NFL has figured it out. They've formalized it. They've made it official where it's just like, here are your milestones. Here are your events. It is the Super Bowl. And then we don't even take a break. After the Super Bowl, it's like, now let's get ready for the combine. Now let's get ready for the draft. Now let's get ready for the free agency windows. Now let's get ready for the schedule release day, which is just social media posts. And yeah, here we are loving it, hating it, but thinking about it, talking about it. Copycat this, Brett Yormark and Big 12 and President Randall, Mark Harlan. Just shamelessly copy it. Maybe BYU will make fun of you for it, but you will be the one talked about.
2: Maybe it could be something, some kind of thievery themed one. I'll just leave that there. I'll say this too. On the Dan Patrick Show, Rich Eisen flew out to Milford, Connecticut, where the man cave is for Dan Patrick. He flew out because he's doing a series of interviews of former SportsCenter anchors, a podcast for ESPN. And so he was in person on the Dan Patrick Show today, and Dan asked him, like, why is this an event? And Rich said, Rich, obviously, Mr. NFL Network, super excited to answer the question. He's like, because we launched NFL Network and we had nothing. We had nothing to get people in, to get people interested to keep watching football after, like, we launched the day after the Super Bowl, the Janet Jackson Super Bowl.
3: Yeah.
2: Okay. And he said, we had nothing to keep people, no reason to keep people interested in continuing to watch football, other than they still had the combine and the draft, pre-draft process and stuff. But it wasn't like it was today. And he said, we decided, especially after the draft, we needed something to keep people interested in football. And so he and his team at NFL Network, I'm sure the commissioner's office had a role in it as well. They kind of took credit for, we made this an event. I mean, it's become even like bigger than it's ever been over the last few years here with social media.
3: How many millions of impressions, and the currency of the day is attention. How many millions of impressions and engagements is the NFL and its individual franchises getting because of that idea from Rich Eisen and his crew? I mean, millions, and the dollars come with those millions of impressions.
2: They did this in the summer of 2004, so well before social media was a thing. So they did not have envisioned what this has become for social media, and yet that's what it's turned into, a big social media event.
3: All right, we got to take a break. Bill Riley, the voice of the Utes, is going to join us next. We're just getting started on a Friday. It's the Sean O'Connell Show, ESPN 700 and 92.1 FM.
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0: There's two game sixes tonight in the second round of the NBA playoffs. James Harden and the Cavs look to eliminate Cade Cunningham and the top-seeded Detroit Pistons. We'll join that game in progress at 6 after the drive with Spence Checkets. And at 7:30, Anthony Edwards and the Minnesota Timberwolves try to extend their series to a seventh game against Victor Wembanyama and the Spurs in Minneapolis. 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

0: Welcome back to the Sean O'Connell Show. Welcome in the voice of the Utes, Bill Riley. 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Bill Riley, welcome to the show. How are you?
1: Sean O'Connell, I'm doing great. Thanks to Preston and Garrett for sponsoring this segment. 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
0: The schedule release videos in the NFL get a lot of play, a lot of love, a lot of conversation. How did your Chiefs do in your mind?
1: I didn't watch any of the others. I was calling baseball last night. Big win for the Utes over Baylor in game one. So I didn't see anything really in real time, and not being on social media anymore, I don't get inundated with them. I watched the Chiefs. I thought they did pretty well. I'm a big Rob Riggle fan. I thought they did a little throwback to the old QVC days. I thought it was pretty funny. Did you watch that one?
0: I did. I liked QV Chiefs and the sort of like resentment, tension, comedic resentment between the host, the Rob Riggle host, and his ex-wife, who was the Gale. It was a good little bit. I liked it.
1: I thought they did pretty well. I know the Chargers always have a really good social media department. Did you see the Chargers? Did they do well with theirs? They always do pretty well.
0: The Chargers?
1: I did see a little bit of Peyton Manning. I watched like a minute and a half. It wasn't good. I didn't think the Broncos did well. I like Peyton Manning. His daughter was cute. I thought the video was not very well executed in the 90 or so seconds before I shut it off.
0: The only one that I liked in the Denver Broncos was they had Jake Plummer as like a conspiracy show host. And that is perfect, because for any of you out there, I mean, it's a deep cut, but for any of you out there, Jake Plummer, the longtime Cardinals quarterback, is now a shrooms farmer. He grows psychedelic mushrooms, so of course he would be the guy hosting a conspiracy television series. So pretty good.
1: That's right on brand for Plummer.
0: Yeah, pretty good stuff. The Chargers one is Halo themed, like the video game Halo, and as such is a little bit lost on me. Like, there's some clever Easter eggs in it. The 49ers level, for example, is you have to escape the electrical substation that is hurting everyone at practice. So I like that. I liked the nod to some of those storylines, but I never played Halo because, you know, I got out of video games. But anyway, good stuff.
1: Yeah, I was always a sports video game guy. Tiger Woods, Madden, baseball. I didn't do the shooter games. I didn't do any of that stuff.
0: Okay, so we were talking about, like, the reason these are relevant is not because, I mean, it partially because the creative teams with these NFL franchises are so good at their jobs, but also because the NFL has, more than anyone else in sports, they've eventized their calendar. They've made it a big deal no matter what they're doing. I mean, guess what, everyone? This is the team that's going to be on season 57 of Hard Knocks. Debate. And it's just okay, like, we just do it. We do what the NFL tells us, and they have eventized everything in sports. Is it something that the Big 12 could potentially capture? Is that they're not the first movers on it? Could you copycat it at Utah football? Could you copycat it in the Big 12 and catch even a little bit of the same kind of enthusiasm and conversation?
1: I'm surprised Brett Yormark hasn't tried to do that, because he's always right out front and trying to be cutting edge, even if some of it falls short with, you know, football games in Dubai and things like that. I don't know that that's necessarily going to catch on, but I think it'd be great because nobody else really does it. And the NFL makes they make the draft an event, the schedule really, everything is a huge event. I think you could have some fun. You get the league together, get everybody on the same page, and have a fun schedule release deal. I think you could have some fun with it.
0: So we're in the only dark time right now for college football, where, you know, everyone's finishing up school. They're keeping their head down. They're lifting, they're developing. The strength coaches are arguably the most important person on a football staff this time of year. And obviously a change was made at the University of Utah in that department. But, you know, with the new bodies that have come in and with some of the guys that we talked about during spring ball, who do you think makes the most growth this time of year? Who did you watch in spring ball and say, man, that's going to be a great player, but they need 10 more pounds of muscle on him? Or I need that guy to go to speed school and get that first step a little bit quicker, which, of course, is the work that's being done this time of year.
1: I think it's probably the interior guys. I think it's probably the linemen, you know, the guys that were transfers from maybe smaller programs or a different level program, or the offensive linemen that are new to the program. I think it's probably those guys. I think the guys on the outside, the receivers, the corners, guys like that, they're already pretty good athletes. I think it's more learning playbook and scheme with those guys. I think if you're coming from, say, Wyoming or San Jose State or Utah State or North Texas, I think you're probably pretty good at what you do, but you're leveling up in physicality and competition playing at a Power Four school. So I think those guys probably using a little bit more time in the weight room and with the strength and conditioning coaches, they probably benefit the most. Would you agree?
0: I agree. And, you know, like you got this big five-star Kelvin Obot. He's already got an impressive body, but Kelvin Obot is in that time of life with a great lifting program and good nutrition, which, of course, Chef Pete and company up there at the facility make sure you have all the time. We could see him. The last time we saw him, you know, spring showcase to fall camp, that could be like 10 or 15 pounds of muscle on somebody with his frame. So I'm eager to see what they can do. Jai Moy is another guy. Like you said, great player, great technique, but he's going to have to be physically stronger to play in the Big 12 than in the Mountain West Conference. So I think you hit that one on the head. You got to get these guys to be able to handle the physical rigors of Power Four football, not just the mental and playbook capacities as well.
1: Yeah, a guy like Ethan Day, he was a really good, uber-fast athlete at North Texas. Had five or so sacks last year. Had a good spring, but he's going to be going against Power Four-level tackles, guys that he wasn't seeing when he was at North Texas. So a little, you know, the quickness, sure, he's probably got that, but maybe a little bit stronger and refining that just a little bit as well.
0: I saw this from Ross Dellinger just before our conversation started. The folks at Texas Tech and the NCAA have been informed by Brendan Sorsby and his legal team that they are going to make a motion for a quick resolution on his upcoming eligibility question, because obviously he checked into a rehab facility for a gambling addiction. It was found that he had placed thousands of bets on sports on his own university when he was at Indiana, underage betting. I mean, there's like seven different things that he wasn't supposed to be doing in regards to betting that he was doing. But they want this to be resolved, presumably before the season starts. Now, I think this is an interesting strategy, because if you say, hey,

0: The resolution is probably like, yeah, boom, stamped. You can't play, idiot. However, I would like your thoughts on the matter.
1: Well, I think he also wants a quick resolution, too, because there might be the possibility of the supplemental draft for the NFL.
0: Sure.
1: And getting himself into an NFL camp now. Now, again, is it the same as being drafted? No, it's not. But he's likely to lose out on $5 or so million from Tech. If he can get in, get signed to a contract, get into a camp, he maybe expedites that. Or maybe it's just, I want a resolution. Texas Tech might want a resolution, and then I could begin training toward next year's draft as well. It seems highly unlikely that he's going to play, just based on the evidence that we've seen. And gambling is a no-no. We know that. And the fact that he wasn't just gambling on baseball or basketball, it was his own team, it was college football. It seems very unlikely. And I think it's probably good to have a quick resolution for everybody involved. Him and Texas Tech, he can move on, make his plans. Texas Tech can make their plans and just go from there.
0: We have not talked to you. This is Bill Riley, by the way, on the Sean O'Connell Show, the voice of the Utes. We have not talked to you since the Utah Jazz won the NBA draft lottery in their own manner. Number two is not number one, but number two is higher than the odds. The straight across odds had them picking, and obviously it's a deep draft where – you know, Darren Peterson, your fellow Kansas Jayhawk, could be available at two. AJ DeBonsa could be available at two. Cam Boozer almost certainly will be available at two. And those are just three of the guys that are considered to be potential franchise changers. The Utah Jazz at two, do they stay there?
1: I think so. And I know the love of DeBonsa because he played at BYU. And I think JJ is a very, very good player. But if the medicals all check out with Darren Peterson, to me, Peterson is the best fit for the Utah Jazz. They don't have a high-level shooting guard that can be day one, game one. You pair him with Keontae George in the backcourt, and to go with the additions they made in the front court, Jaren Jackson, Lauri Markkanen, Walker Kessler, that would give you a ready-made a starting five. To me, I think Peterson, if he's healthy, Sean, and again, we heard all the stories about the creatine and all that, whatever that might happen to be. If the Jazz go through all the medicals and he checks out, to me, I think he might have a higher upside. Again, this is me watching him a couple of times this year in person, seeing AJ as well. But for what the Jazz need in that league, he is a 6'6 scoring guard, shooting guard, playmaking guard who can be a ball in hand guy too, that seems to be an immediate impact guy in a league where you need that. I think he would be great. Now, I know there's a love for DeBonsa. Ryan Smith has a love for DeBonsa. He basically funded the AJ project at BYU, and that's great. And I think if the Jazz for some reason decided to trade up or he fell to them, that's not a bad addition. But to me, stand pat, stay at number two, as long as Peterson checks out. And I think you've got a hell of a player.
0: I want to make it clear. I'm a big AJ DeBonsa fan for all the obvious reasons. I think it's great that he loves the state of Utah. And I think that could be at least a small factor in whatever decision is going to be made by the Utah Jazz here. But is it a possibility that, you know, there was a lot of attention, effort, energy, money spent to make sure AJ was a BYU Cougar and that he had a good experience at a prep school in Southern Utah. And then, you know, he came to BYU as the number one recruit in the country and didn't really deliver anything meaningful. I mean, he had a good season, injuries to some of his teammates, bad luck, et cetera. But is there any potential scenario in which, like, even though Ryan Smith loves AJ as a person, the basketball version of AJ did not work out to the level there wasn't the return on investment that BYU hoped for, not necessarily by AJ's fault, but even seeing that, just saying like, you know what, I think we're good with Darren Peterson at two. We don't need to make an effort.
1: Well, I think I'm an AJ DeBonsa fan too. I don't want to come off as a voice of the youth hating on a BYU. I like him. I love the kid as a player. And to me, watching him play, he played with a great effort and joy and talent level all year long. BYU didn't have it. I mean, their season wasn't what people thought it was going to be, but that was no fault of AJ DeBonsa.

0: the roster construction was great down there, and the Richie Saunders injury sidelined everything. Missing Dawson Baker also hurt them, too. So I don't think the season BYU had anything to do with A.J. DeBonsa. I think he gave them everything he had every single night. That kid played 40 minutes a night and was fantastic. I think he's going to be a really, really good pro. I just think if all things are equal, and we don't know if they are or not, and health is the same, I think Peterson's ceiling might be a little bit higher for what he can be. We saw what DeBonsa can be. We saw what Cam Boozer can be. I think Cam Boozer might be the most solid pick of them all, but I don't think he's got the highest ceiling for what he is at the next level. He's not an elite level athlete. DeBonsa, I think, is a better athlete. Peterson's a better athlete. I think the Jazz aren't going to go wrong with either guy, but I don't know how much capital I would give up, how many players I would give up to move up that spot to grab A.J. DeBonsa versus Taryn Peterson, who might in the long run be a better player.
1: Is Salt Lake City, is Utah still a unique enough market that maybe you alter the rules that every other franchise in the NBA is just like, just give me the best player and we'll figure out the rest. But is Utah still unique enough? Is it, you know, hard enough to sell to certain types of recruits, certain types of draft picks that you say, you know what? No, I think I need someone that I'm going to get a second contract out of. We don't want to love them and have them leave like has happened so many times.
0: I don't think you can worry about that, honestly. I think you have to get the best player in here. Just because A.J. DeBonsa played it, they paid him a lot of money to live here, Sean. Yeah. It wasn't like he came here because he loved the Red Rocks and hiking in Moab and fry sauce became his favorite thing. They paid him like $13 million or some crazy, I don't know what the exact amount of money was, to come play at BYU. Did he love his experience? Yeah, it sounds like he loved his experience, but I don't think you're going to worry about that in the NBA, because if you draft him and you bring him in, what if his experience isn't great with the Jazz? What if the Jazz don't win ultimately? What if he wants to go back? He's from Boston. What if the Boston Celtics make him an offer in 5 or 6 years? I don't think in today's day and age, kind of like you can't in college, you just got to bring these kids in and treat everybody like they're a year by year player. Sometimes I think with the pro athletes, yeah, you'd like to think that, but you have to make their experience for the 4 or 5 years you have them as good as possible. And then just kind of almost treat it like we may not have them in 5 years. Hopefully we do and go from there.
1: I think you're absolutely right on that. Even though I understand like that, hey, it is unique and it is important that this is a person who has a relationship with the state and likes the state, things change all the time. And the AJ is going to be eligible for at some point $100 million a year contract. You can live happily wherever you're at getting that kind of money. So I think you're absolutely right on that. Before I let you go, we've got PGA champion. You only get to watch one sporting event this weekend, Bill. Are you watching NBA playoffs, NHL playoffs, the PGA Championship, which of course isn't every single weekend, or are you watching Gina Carano, Ronda Rousey on Netflix, MVP Promotions making their MMA debut?
0: I'm probably watching hockey playoffs if I can only watch one. You tell me. It feels like Ronda Rousey hasn't been relevant in like a decade. I mean,
1: that's correct.
0: It feels like Mike Tyson coming back and fighting on Netflix too. But then again, Gina Carano hasn't really been much of a fighter. And this kind of feels like, let's try and relive 2015 all over again. I don't know. This is your sport. I mean, are we going to get a fight this weekend? Are these two in fighting shape? Is this just a money grab? It feels like a Jake Paul thing to me.
1: The answer to all of those questions is yes. Look, they're going to give us their best effort. they're both in great shape right now. But a 43-year-old woman in great shape and a 39-year-old woman in great shape, it's not the same as, by the way, Gina Carano, it's been 17 years since she fought.
0: That's what I'm saying.
1: Ronda, it's been like 9.5 for Ronda.
0: And she lost her last couple of fights, didn't she?
1: Yes, she did. So again, like I actually respect the heck out of what MVP Promotions and Netflix are doing here, because what are they doing, Bill? They're eventizing this thing. The fight itself, the main event is probably going to end up being a pretty crap fight. Like, we're probably just going to be like, oh, well, these two are both shadows of their former selves, kind of like we expected. Which, by the way, no insult to them, that's what happens when you hit age 40 in combat sports, okay? But Netflix is just like, this is the event, though. You got to watch this. Look how much we're talking about it. Look how big a deal we're making the weigh-ins. And look how much Ronda's talking crap about the UFC, even though that's the thing that made her into Ronda Rousey. It's wild that they have. And by the way, I'm a sucker, so I'm going to watch it, even though I know the main event is going to suck because it's an event.
0: Well, is that tonight or tomorrow?
1: It's tomorrow.
0: Okay. I'll probably watch it because I have Netflix. It's not like I'm having to pay $64.99 like the old days of pay-per-view. But, and by the way, I love the fact that UFC is on Paramount now too.
1: It was a great move for them. I mean, and by the way, I don't think it's a move that it's ever going to pay off for Paramount. I don't think they're going to get their return on investment, but if you're an MMA fan, like I am,
0: yeah,
1: if you're a UFC fan, the accessibility of even the big time cards, not having to be a $70 pay-per-view, it's really nice.
0: Well, you know me, Sean, I'm not into it like you are. That's your living and your sport, but I'm a casual fan and I don't watch, you know, all 17 fights, but I'll watch the last couple. I love the fact that I don't have to shell out 59 or 60 or 70 bucks now because I have a Paramount subscription to watch Landman and Yellowstone and all that stuff. And so I can watch. It's great. I'm more into it now because I don't have to shell it out and I can watch it on Paramount. I think it's been great.
1: You're telling me that there's not like every middle-aged guy on the planet is like, I'm watching reruns of Ali Larter yelling at Billy Bob Thornton and now some fights come on. You're not changing the channel. You're like, yeah, I'll keep it here. This is right. This stays
0: it's
1: in my
0: great
1: alley.
0: Shoulder. It's great shoulder programming. It really is.
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1: 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I love that.
0: That's right. Thanks, Sean. I'll talk to you soon.
1: Thanks, Bill. That's Bill Riley, voice of the Utes here on the Sean O'Connell Show. We'll double it up. Tony Jones joins us next. We'll talk about, you guessed it, the Jazz drafting number two and these NBA playoffs with Tony Jones. 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

0: Welcome back into the Sean O'Connell Show. Reminder that this is your home of NBA playoff basketball. Cavs Pistons with Cleveland up 3-2 in that series will be joined in progress after the drive with Spence Checkets on ESPN 700 and 92.1 FM. And then right after that, Spurs T-Wolves from Minnesota. Spurs lead that series 3-2. Tip-off is at 7:30 right here on your home of the Utes. All right, it's been a minute since we caught up with my friend Tony Jones. We're lucky enough to have him now to talk all things NBA and hoop. Tony Jones, welcome back to the show. How are you?
1: I thought you forgot about me.
0: How could I ever forget about you?
1: Easy, not call me for 6 months.
0: Well, I'm sorry, Tony. Was I the one who abandoned all of my friends in the market? Was it me who left?
1: That's crazy. You know what? Now I feel a little survivor's remorse.
0: No, man, we're all happy for you doing your thing. But
1: I actually ran into somebody that you may know from your UFC days. I don't know if you remember Dave Schaller.
0: Yes, of course.
1: Yeah.
0: He's with the 76ers now, right?
1: Yeah, he's like their head. He's basically like one step down from ownership. Like, he has all of the communications, he's president of communications. And, you know, I basically went the entire year without knowing that Dave was a UFC guy. And, you know, and when I realized it, I said, oh, you know, my friend out in Salt Lake, you know, did UFC and he's in radio, Sean O'Connell. And, you know, he remembered you like it was yesterday, you know, started talking about how nice a guy you were and this and that, and, you know, your football background and everything. And I was like, wow, like, the world is just way too small.
0: Yeah. Dave was like, even when he was with the UFC, I was an entry level fighter in the UFC. Right. And he was like, he had an important gig in the company, but he was one of those guys who'd never treated anyone like he was too big. He had real conversations with you. He learned things about your life. I could not be more impressed with how he was with guys even low on the totem pole, so to speak. And yeah, it made perfect sense that he got, you know, for him, that was his dream job. I remember when he made the announcement that he was going back home and he was doing the 76ers thing. And I was like, yeah, that makes perfect sense. Good stuff happens to good people sometimes.
1: Yeah, no, he's really good people. And, you know, I really, really enjoyed work. Like, I really enjoyed working with him. It's only been 1 year, but I mean, we've made a really good connection, and, you know, and we worked together on some important stories. And, you know, I'm blessed to have him in my professional life for sure.
0: Well, next time you see him, tell him I said hello, because I have only fond memories of interacting with him during my time with the UFC, which didn't last as long as you know, his did. Anyway, the big news, and you know what I'm going to ask about, the big news is that last Sunday, the NBA draft lottery yields a number 2 pick for the University of Utah. And when I had you on 1700 months ago, we were talking about how deep this class was, how guys like AJ DeBonta could be franchise changers. I don't know how much we talked about Darren Peterson back then, because it was before the season, Cam Boozer, et cetera, et cetera. And now you're in a position to draft one of them. Probably going to be Darren Peterson, but before we get to who the specifics of who it is, how fortuitous is it that the Jazz happened to be at the top of this particular draft?
1: I think and I've said this before, and I'll say it again, this is probably going to be to the chagrin of the Jazz themselves. But I thought that if the Jazz got one of the big, I'm going to say three, but I really mean either AJ DeBanza or Darren Peterson. With the infrastructure that they have, you know, with marketing already in place, Jaren Jackson Jr. in place, they're going to get Walker Kessler back, with him back and in place, with the depth that they've developed in terms of Isaiah Collier, and, you know, Kyle Filipowski in place with, you know, Yusuf Nurkic back. You know, I think the Jazz want Nurk back. And with the development of Keontae George, I thought that if you added either A.J. DeBanta or Darren Peterson to that mix, the Jazz have a chance to win a championship. And I stand by that, and I think that, I don't think that they're going to be a favorite or anything, but I think their 100% ceiling to the group that they're about to put together is winning it all. And, you know, they're going to have to do some smart things around the group. They're going to have to still build around the group and do some, you know, do some things to kind of get themselves in a position to challenge either San Antonio or Oklahoma City. But I think that this team is going to have every chance to be a top four team in the Western Conference next year. And, you know, and I think that it's jarring for people to hear, you know, somebody say that about a team that's, you know, struggled for so much. But in this CBA, in this NBA economy, in this NBA era, you don't have time to wait. There's no time to wait. Like, there's no time, you know, this group is not going to be together for 5 years. This group is probably going to have a 3-year run at most before finances mean a major change somewhere. And obviously Ace Bailey, I forgot to mention Ace Bailey. But, you know, this group is going to be together 2 to 3 years. And, you know, the Jazz don't have time to wait. This roster is going to get really expensive, really fast, especially whenever they have to pay Keontae. And but the fact that they're going to have so much versatility and talent and height and the ability to shoot the ball, and you're adding either A.J. DeBanta or Darren Peterson to that group, to that infrastructure, this team is ready to go.
0: Can I infer from that assertion, and I have heard you say that before, and I'm glad you reasserted it here, can I infer from that that you expect whoever that is, AJ or Darren Peterson, to then grow into being a true league superstar? Like, because you can't win an NBA championship anymore without one of them, right?
1: Right, and I agree. You can't win without a 1A guy, and I think that, you know, those are 2 1A guys. You know, we'll see what happens with Cameron Boozer. I happen to think that he's not going to be a 1A guy. But I think that AJ DeMansa and Darren Peterson are both 1A guys. So, you know, and the thing that further enhances their value to the Jazz is that, you know, the Jazz are about to start 3 7-footers in their front court. They need a guy who can be a primary ball handler. And, you know, that's going to be Keontae George, obviously, and, you know, obviously Isaiah Collier coming off the bench, but it's also going to be either DeBanta or Peterson. You know, and those guys are going to it probably mutes their Utah's ceiling a little bit in the first year because they're, you know, those guys are going to be learning. But by year 2 and year 3, if those guys are as good as I think they have a chance to be, you know, they're, you know, look at, you know, Dylan Harper, what Dylan Harper's doing as a primary ball handler in San Antonio. He's in his first year. Look at what Stephon Castle is doing in San Antonio. He's in his second year. So this is not far-fetched that these guys become, you know, primary playoff-level ball handlers in year 1 or year 2. And, I happen to think the world of both of their talent level. And, you know, and I think when you add, you know, that kind of dynamic talent to what the Jazz already have, I think they're going to shoot to the top of the Western Conference rather quickly.
0: Tony Jones is our guest here on the Sean O'Connell Show, talking all things NBA basketball, upcoming draft. When you hear about the concerns with Darren Peterson, the first thing people mention is, you know, the cramping, the health issues. But what about his game deserves the most criticism? Is it the lack of assists? Is it something related to that health where he maybe, you know, didn't push hard enough to get through some of the stuff, which of course is more perception than reality, because who knows? But what about his game deserves the most criticism?
1: You know, that's a really good question. And, you know, I do think that he probably could have been better at the playmaking thing this year. That being said, I still think that he's a really good passer. And, I mean, I didn't think a lot of, you know, the roster Kansas had around him. I mean, you know, some of the passes, you know, that went to, you know, bricklayers in Kansas are going to be going to Lowry Market and Jaren Jackson Jr. and Keontae George, and those are going to be assists. You know, I don't have any concern with the cramping stuff. I happen to think that, you know, and I could be wrong with this, but I happen to think that Darren Peterson just didn't want to be in college last year and that he thought of himself as a pro and, you know, that basically he was biding his time. You know, I don't look at him as a durability issue heading into the NBA until, you know, he has a durability issue in the NBA. You know, so I, you know, other than that, I mean, you know, he's an apex shooter. He's an apex ball handler. You know, I thought that his athleticism was clearly limited last year in Kansas. If you watch his high school tape, he's clearly more explosive off the dribble than he was at Kansas. You know, he's 20 or however old he is. You know, that's not going to be gone forever. He'll get that back. And, you know, I thought that, you know, when I watched him play, I thought that he was the best American guard prospect that I've seen since Kyrie Irving. So, you know, do with that as you wish, but, you know, I just don't have that many concerns over, you know, what his game is. And in terms of, you know, what he's going to be able to do once he gets into NBA spacing.
0: How should my mind's eye be looking at the process of choosing who to draft at number two? And I guess even by extension, I don't think the Jazz are going to try to package things and move up. I don't think they're going to want to pay that cost. But that decision will be, I'm sure, at least bandied about. They'll at least have a conversation about it. How should I be picturing those decisions happening? Because you've got the Ainges that are the basketball experts that have been tasked with running this organization and making the moves necessary to put this team into a title picture eventually. You've got Ryan Smith, who's got a personal relationship with one of the top prospects in this draft, who I think had at least a pie in the sky vision of like getting this kid from being the number one high school player in the country to the number one college player in the country to the number one NBA rookie at my franchise. Is he going to walk into the room and say, guys, it's AJ or bust. Come on, do this one for me. Or are the Angels going to say, nope, you hired us to do it our way. Get out of the room. How should Jazz fans be picturing the way that those conversations and the power balance is going to factor into the draft?
1: This is the most fun question you've ever asked me because, all right, so this is what's actually happening. You know, they're doing interviews. They're probably going to have both of those guys in for workouts. They're going over, you know, hours and hours of tape. You know, they're discussing. I do believe that Cameron Boozer will be in that discussion as well. I do believe that Caleb Wilson will be in that discussion because I have Caleb Wilson on the same level as Cameron Boozer. But here's what should be happening. What should be happening is, you know, those guys are watching Netflix. They're lighting cigars. Austin Ames, Danny Ames, Ryan Smith, Will Hardy, and Justin Zanuck. You know, they're having a slice of pizza, they're having some wings, and they're sitting back and they're saying, wow, we get to let the Washington Wizards just pick whoever they want to pick, and we're just going to take whoever's left. Because that's what's probably going to ultimately happen, right? You know, the Wizards are going to select between A.J. DeBanson and Darren Peterson, and the Jazz are going to take whoever's left out of that. Because you can't lose for either one of those guys. You're even getting a guy who, like I said, is probably the best American guard prospect that I've seen since Kyrie Irving. Or you're getting Tracy McGrady, which is who I think A.J. DeBanson is. And if you get A.J. DeBanson, he probably instantly becomes the third most popular basketball player to ever play for the Utah Jazz, behind Malone and Stockton. You know, when you factor in the fact that, you know, he did his last year of high school in Utah, he did a year of BYU in Utah, embraced the BYU culture, embraced the BYU infrastructure, and now goes to the Jazz. And I think that he's going to have every chance to become an NBA superstar. So, you know, it's truly a no lose situation for the Jazz. And I will say this, I think that Darren Peterson and A.J. DeBanser are the same level of player. Like, this, they do different things. They go about their business differently, but they're both all NBA level talents. And, you know, and you're just not differentiate. There's no difference in the level of talent between one or the other.
0: Tony Jones for another minute or two here on the Sean O'Connell Show. All right. We'll just get to watch the soap opera as it plays out. Very much looking forward to it. Whichever way it goes, this current NBA playoff has been fascinating. Oklahoma City looks like they're the team to beat again. I don't know where rust versus rest becomes a factor with a couple of sweeps, but yeah, who's going to come out of the other Western Conference series that, of course, we have right here on ESPN 700 and 92.1 FM, Spurs or Wolves?
1: I think the Wolves are out of gas, so I think the Spurs are going to win tonight. You know, I think the Wolves, you know, did well to get this series to six games. Probably could have ended in five if you know, San Antonio makes a few plays down the stretch of game four. But I think San Antonio is going to win tonight, and I think they're going to close this out. And I think that it's going to set up Spurs in Oklahoma City. And I think that's going to be one of the best series that we've seen in a long, long time.
0: What about in the East? Can the Fighting Donovan Mitchells get to the Eastern Conference Final?
1: Don, I love you. It's the next time, baby. Okay. Let me stop.
0: Don, I love you, but I don't love you as much as I love the Knicks, is what he really meant.
1: I would say objectively, I think this is the Knicks year. This is the Knicks year to get out of the East. I just actually wrote about this in a piece that's coming out in The Athletic. If Cleveland wins tonight, we did our, you know, series predictions. And one of the things that I said is that, you know, there was a lot of questions about Mike Brown and Tom Thibodeau, and was this the right move, especially when the Knicks were struggling in late December and early January. But as it turns out, this is what was happening. You know, Mike was experimenting with lineups, experimenting with combinations. He was, you know, making his team less heliocentric around Jalen Brunson. And now this team is fresh. They are a lot more diverse offensively than they were in the playoffs last year, because it was like Brunson or bust. they've run through the Eastern Conference so far. They're 8-2. I expect the Knicks to win that next series in 5 or 6 games.
0: Yes, Tony Jones did just use the word heliocentric in a conversation. That's why you should be reading his writing.
1: Listen, man, you got to put that English degree to work, bro.
0: The NFL schedule release video, how do you grade out your Commanders? Did they do all right?
1: We did all right. We got the Eagles in week one at Philadelphia. So guess what I'm going to be? I'm going to be at the link, buddy. I'm going to be at the link. And listen, Eagles fans, you cannot fight me because, remember, I'm your Sixers writer.
0: So, wait, are you going to be there in working capacity or fan capacity?
1: I'm going to be there in fan capacity, but there's going to be a sign on my head that says, I'm your Sixers writer. Don't harm me.
0: Oh, you're going to be wearing a burgundy jersey. People are going to want to throw things at you. What does that sign say? Oh, I don't want to cause head trauma for Tony Jones. I'm trying to read his writing.
1: Yes, he's a Sixers writer from The Athletic, honey. Don't throw that bottle at him.
0: You're a bold man. I've only been to one sporting event in Philadelphia, and I was there neutrally. It was just my younger brother likes to go to games at every NFL stadium, so we did that one, and no horse in the race, no dog in the fight. It was like, I was wearing all black, and you could still feel the hostility from the Philadelphia fans because you weren't overtly rooting for their birds. It's crazy.
1: Oh, it is absolutely crazy. So, you know, it's part of what makes Philadelphia such a great sports town. And you know, I saw it up close this year, and you know, and it's something that you know I want to continue to experience.
0: Well, it's great catching up with you, my friend. Hopefully life is good in addition to professional life being good, and hopefully we'll see you again soon.
1: I appreciate you, my guy. Thank you for having me.
0: Tony Jones of The Athletic. He is the Philadelphia 76ers insider, but he's also an NBA insider and beloved here in this market. If you ever had an opportunity to meet Tony Jones personally, he's one of the easiest guys in this business to get along with. So we really do appreciate his contributions and, of course, his time on the show today. All right, we've got a daily dump, which will incorporate a little bit of a PGA Tour leaderboard update. Also, because we're feeling extra generous today, Stir and Dirt Racing is kicking off summer with Crashing and Bashing. How about this? May Mania Demolition Derby this weekend. In fact, tomorrow at the Golden Spike Arena in Ogden. 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
0: 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Don't give them the number because now they're going to be confused. 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
0: Turns out that things can get dangerous at the PGA Championship if you're in the gallery as a fan. 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
16: The NBA playoffs continue tonight with a pair of elimination games. First, Donovan Mitchell and the Cavs look to close out Cade Cunningham and the Detroit Pistons in Cleveland. We'll join that one in progress at 6 immediately after the drive. And at 7:30, Rudy Gobert and the T-Wolves try to force a Game 7 in Minnesota. 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
0: 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James Peterson, I'm going to bring it to the air. He told me that he memorizes the names at the top of the leaderboard, and then I say, hey, who's at the top of the leaderboard?
17: And I forget the first names.
0: You refer to the notes, and then you get the yips.
17: I do. Luckily, ESPN.com's leaderboard has both their first and last names, so I think I'll be okay this time. I don't know why I use Google when they just have the first initial and last name. I should just always be on ESPN.com.
0: It's fine.
17: That's my bad. Alex Smalley is tied for the lead with Aldrich Potgieter and Minwoo Lee. Potgieter's been at the top basically the whole tournament, so he's still right there. Alex Smalley, Minwoo Lee with him there. And then there are six other guys tied for fourth, one shot behind them at 3 under. I believe Potgieter and Minwoo Lee just joined the Smalley for a tie for the lead here, because it was eight guys at 1.0C. Like, just everyone was at 3 under, seemingly. That group has Chris Goddard, Hideki Matsuyama, Jason Day, last year's U.S. Open champion, Ryu Hisatsune, which is just a fun name to say, Hisatsune. They're all tied for fourth at 3 under, one shot back. The group that's at 2 under, tied for ninth, that rounds out our top 10 are guys like Xander Schauffele, Seth Thegala, Scottie Scheffler, Justin Thomas, Cam Young. So, yeah, basically the biggest names in golf, not named Rory McIlroy, are all in that group, tied for ninth, two shots off the lead. That's your PGA Championship PGA Tour leaderboard update, brought to you by You Into Golf.
0: All right, well done.
17: We'll get Paul Pugmire on. He'll help us do the other leaderboard update around 1:30. Air grievances at 1, since we're having Paul at 1:30.
0: By the way, you can listen to live coverage of the PGA Championship Saturday and Sunday starting at noon right here on ESPN 700 and 92.1 FM, brought to you by Rounds Putt Lounge. So you're home of the NBA playoffs and the PGA Championship, brought to you by Rounds Putt Golf.
17: Stanley Cup playoffs right after that. Game 6, Canadiens and Sabres. Two teams that I feel like it's been a very long time since they've been relevant.
0: Absolutely.
17: In the Stanley Cup playoffs. Canadiens more recent than the Sabres, certainly. But one of those teams is going to the Eastern Conference Final. Got all those games for you starting next week as well.
0: So John Rahm hit a volunteer at the PGA Championship at the course. He hit him with a divot.
17: The most golf story ever, by the way. Golf etiquette story ever.
0: He got mad and basically hit the ground out of frustration. Took out a divot.
17: Piece of grass just flew in the air and hit someone in the... I don't know where it hit him, but it hit him.
0: And he apologized to the man. Here's what you do if you're the man. Okay? You take the grass. You take the divot. And you put it in like one of those little plastic acrylic display cases, and you put it in a prominent place in your home, and eventually it just becomes a brown piece of dead grass. But people are like, why did you, what is this? And you've got yourself a nice little conversation piece.
17: Or you pretend it hits you right in the eye, and one of the blades cut you right in the eye. Mighty Ducks style. Hold your eye like it was cut.
0: Yeah.
17: And then you get a lawsuit out of it.
0: John Rahm, you owe me several million dollars. John Rahm's just like, dang it.
17: And he makes another divot and hits someone else.
0: But I'm going to ask.
17: I'll just say this. The reason why I feel like this is the most golf etiquette story ever, the fact that this is like a mini scandal because, oh my gosh, he got mad and a piece of grass hit one of the volunteers. Like, should he be excluded from the rest of the PGA Championship? No, guys, we can calm down. Grass doesn't hurt anybody. It's nice that he went to the guy immediately and said, I'm really sorry.
0: What but about like, the dirt?
17: We can calm down a little
0: what
17: bit.
0: What about the dirt that's attached to the grass, James?
17: Yeah, you're right.
0: What if he's someone who's
17: extremely... What if he goes blind because of the dirt in his eye?
0: What if he's extremely allergic to grass?
17: Yeah.
0: Okay? I'm going to ask Paul Pugmire. When he joins us, I want to know if players have to have like an insurance company backing, like, or if the courses do or whatever. I want to know if you are injured while in the gallery at a golf course, have you signed the waiver so you just have to deal with it? If Tiger Woods hits me with a drive going 180 miles an hour off the tee, am I able to be like, Tiger, you owe me some money? And he's like, ugh, fine. Because he has an insurance policy that just covers that. Kind of like when you get sued, your homeowner's insurance oftentimes is the thing that
17: liability
0: actually
17: liability for injuries on your property.
0: Yeah. I'm going to ask Paul Pugmire that when he joins us on the show at 1:30.
17: What if a guy who's allergic to grass gets hit by a divot and has a life-threatening situation in the emergency room?
0: You got to hit him with an EpiPen. Those things are expensive, okay? Who's paying for that? All right, in general, the proliferation of athlete-run podcasts, I think, is not necessarily good. And that's not just because I'm insecure about it as a media professional, quote-unquote media professional. Yikes.
17: Former athlete yourself.
0: But I just think that, like, there's a lot of people who have podcasts that, like, we don't need to hear you talk. All right. But let people do their thing. The beauty of the situation is I just don't have to listen to the podcast. However, sometimes you get a nice little nugget. You get a nice little tidbit of information out of this. And James dug this one up for Miles Turner went on the Breanna Stewart podcast, Game Recognized Game. And he said that with the Bucks last year, there was just a massive lack of discipline. He never fined anybody. Doc Rivers never fined anybody. And apparently Giannis said he would just show up whenever he wants, which is the wildest thing in a team sport that a superstar player just be like, yeah, I'll show up when I feel like showing up. Now, if you're a rock star, if you're Axl Rose, if you're Prince, right? Even Taylor Swift could do this and just be like, yeah, show up when I want to show up.
17: Oh, the concert, the tickets say it starts at 7. I'm not ready till 10. Okay.
0: Like, you expect me to come on at 9:30 after the opening acts? I'm actually going to be there at 11:30. And guess what? You paid $2,000 for your seat. So you're going to sit there and you're going to like it.
17: And you're going to listen to whatever local act I'm giving a big break to, all right, to open for me.
0: But for Giannis Antetokounmpo, who's got, by the way, this kind of like generally wholesome sort of reputation to be, I'll show up when I feel like showing up. And for the coach to be like, yeah, okay, Giannis, we'll see you when we see you.
17: He's allowed, by the way, coaches are allowed to fine players for almost anything.
0: They're encouraged to.
17: Yeah.
0: You're supposed to.
17: And he's just like, you know, here's the thing. This reminded me, this was not part of any stories that were written about these comments. It just, I read this and went, hold on. Isn't this exactly why they said he was fired by the Clippers in 2021 after the 2020 season, or it was the middle of the 2021 season, whenever it was?
0: Dude,
17: because he let Kawhi do whatever he wanted, and the other players were too upset, were really irked about that.
0: Can you imagine if you're Steve Ballmer and you hear that Kawhi, it gets back to you that Doc Rivers is allowing Kawhi Leonard to skip film, skip treatment, show up at shoot around whenever he feels like, without finding him,
17: whatever. What, like practices, plane rides,
0: team,
17: whatever.
0: Yeah, team plane's supposed to leave at 5 p.m. He gets there at 5:40, whatever. Everyone else is waiting on him. Can you imagine if you're Steve Ballmer and you're like, dude, we are literally violating the rules to pay this guy extra money and you're not even making him do what he's supposed to do? You're fired.
17: And you're losing in the second round of the playoffs when you have a 3-1 lead? Yeah.
0: Doc. There's nothing wrong with being a player's coach,
17: there's
0: right?
17: A pattern here, though.
0: There's a lot of ways you could be very successful being a player's coach. We've seen player coaches win championships,
17: including Doc Rivers.
0: But you can't be that permissive with your superstar. You have to be willing. Like that's why guys like Phil Jackson, Jerry Sloan, Greg Popovich, in the other era, the other generation, the non-player coaches, that's why they were so respected by the biggest stars, the biggest egos in the game. Because they were like, okay, yeah, you're a great player. I acknowledge that. You're the best player in the world. I acknowledge that. This is my team, and these are my rules, and this is how you're going to do it.
17: Bill Belichick on the football side for a really long time. There's so many stories about how he would go after Brady, like, harder than anyone
0: else.
17: Call
0: out Tom Brady, right? Yes. Yeah. And I'm sure that gets tiresome if you're Tom Brady at some point.
17: I mean, clearly it did.
0: But you got to respect it on some level, and the rest of the players in the locker room respect it, most importantly. All right, James, I've been waiting to do this. The

0: Clearly it did.
1: But you got to respect it on some level, and the rest of the players in the locker room respect it, most importantly. All right, James, I've been waiting to do this. The the schedule release videos that were put out there, the one that was most overlooked for me, the most disrespected, was the New York Jets. And now, for obvious reason, you see the New York Jets doing everything, and people are just like, oh, the Jets suck. So the schedule release probably sucks. They must have
0: screwed this up too, yeah.
1: And it was very, it was odd. It's not what you would think. What they did you see what they did? They took dabs of paint, okay? Dabs of paint colors, like they're mixing on a palette, okay? They would mix the colors together, and ultimately, the color that was created was the primary color of the team they were playing against.
0: Oh, wow.
1: Now, the paints had specific names that they're mixing together, right? And that was the most clever part about it. I think that people just didn't bother to read and pay attention. So I'm going to give you some. You're not looking at it. James is not watching.
0: I'm not looking.
1: And you're going to tell me by the names of the paint colors being mixed together, if you can tell me who the team is that the New York Jets are playing that week. This was sponsored by JetBlue, which also made very little sense because with paint colors, why didn't you have a paint company sponsoring it?
0: I mean, also New York Jets, JetBlue, that kind of works.
1: Okay, fair.
0: Couldn't have been Sherwin-Williams, though? Come on.
1: All right, Jets schedule release color riddles. Here we go. Dolly Denim is one color. Bachelorette Blush is the other color. They mix them together to make the primary color of?
0: Red and blue, purple. Ravens.
1: Dolly Denim, Bachelorette Blush. Dolly Denim, what color would that be?
0: That'd be blue, right?
1: Okay.
0: And blush, I'm guessing red.
1: It's kind of a light pink. To be fair to you. But think of Dolly and think of Bachelorette. What city is that?
0: L.A.
1: No,
0: Dolly Parton, Nashville.
1: Correct. Yeah, okay. Tennessee Titans. Okay, now we're getting there.
0: I'm thinking Bachelor is in L.A.
1: Yeah. Bachelorette parties. Most bachelorette parties happen in Nashville. Okay.
0: Gotcha. Okay. You learn something every day, Osa.
1: Okay. The next one is three colors. Cheese curd, relish, and strawberry milk together make.
0: With yellow, green, and pink.
1: Yeah, which, I mean, the pink will throw you off a little bit.
0: Yeah, so yellow and green, what does that mean when you mix it together? Is that blue?
1: You're too focused on the actual color.
0: Yeah,
1: you gotta you got to go with the
0: Packers.
1: Clue. There you go.
0: Okay,
1: there
0: no, I'm go. Like, sorry, I'm yeah. thinking of, I'm trying to, like, I'm remembering elementary school when I last mixed paints.
1: Think less of the color wheel.
0: Okay. All right, I'm going to.
1: Cheese
0: shape
1: curd,
0: up here.
1: Relish.
0: I got this.
1: And strawberry milk. Okay.
0: Why strawberry? Is it because dairy? Because the milk?
1: Yeah, I think they must have strawberry milk up there.
0: Okay. Shout out to Wisconsin. From Wisconsin with love.
1: Cloudgate and deep dish char.
0: Wait, Raiders. Silver and black, right? Gray and black?
1: You're doing it again. You're focusing on what you think the color is. Cloudgate. Cloudgate is the name of the Chicago bean.
0: Oh, okay. I didn't know
1: the actual official name.
0: See, that was lost on me.
1: And deep dish char is like deep
0: Chicago
1: dish pizza. Okay.
0: Fairs. Okay.
1: Okay.
0: Cloudgate, I did not know.
1: This one you're going to get. This one you're going to get. Chowda Blue, Lobster Blush, Wicked Doc.
0: What? New England.
1: Yes. Okay.
0: I mean, Lobster's Maryland. Are we sure it's not Raven?
1: Okay. Rust Belt and Lake Effect.
0: Cleveland.
1: Yes. The name of the colors.
0: That describes the city so well.
1: Spray Tan, Major Key, and Finkel.
0: The Miami.
1: Yes.
0: What's Finkel?
1: Finkel, it's from Ace Ventura.
0: Oh, okay. I haven't seen Ace Ventura in a long time. Yeah.
1: This one's tough. Buffet napkin and spade.
0: Oh, Vegas.
1: Yes. Okay.
0: Yeah. The casino buffets.
1: Yes.
0: Yeah.
1: Hawaiian shirt and red.

0: Hawaiian shirt and red?
1: Yes.
0: Is it one of the LA teams?
1: Nope.
0: Okay, I've...
1: Who wears Hawaiian shirts all the time? Andy Reid.
0: Oh, Andy Reid.
1: There you go.
0: And the Chiefs. Okay. He doesn't wear them on game days, to be fair. He should. They should have a Chief Hawaiian print.
1: He was on the Rich Eisen show this morning, and Rich Eisen was like, hey, 14 years in Kansas City, 14 years in Philadelphia. He's like, I really love my job, man. Blah, blah, blah. I mean, you just put on a Tommy Bahama shirt and you go to work. It's awesome. I was like, not everyone else does that, Andy. You're the only coach who puts on a Tommy Bahama shirt.
0: 28 years as a head coach is not nothing.
1: It's a big deal.
0: That's a big deal for Andy. By the way, like, don't you think it was really awkward that we have coaches press conferences after this social media event and they have to say, yeah, I mean, we play who we play and we're excited.
1: Yes.
0: We don't need that.
1: We don't need that. We don't need that. By the way, Andy Reid, if he wins another championship, maybe even two, right now it's everyone looks up to Belichick, right? We kind of saw, though, that there was a Tom Brady thing.
0: Yeah.
1: Andy Reid had the Philadelphia Eagles right there on the cusp. And then you give him great players in Kansas City, and he wins multiple titles. Like, let that debate rage.
0: Yeah. And I mean, I feel like the really old school guys still have Lombardi up there pretty high. But it's like those three for sure.
1: Okay. Blue Jay, Frostbite, and Ranch Not Blue Cheese are the colors mixed together to make the primary of. Blue Jay, Frostbite,
0: Ranch Buffalo.
1: Not, yes, the Buffalo. $20 matchas and ka-chow. Those are the colors mixed together to make.
0: Matchas and ka-chow?
1: $20 matcha.
0: $20.
1: Overpriced and ka-chow.
0: I do not know.
1: That is a reference to Lightning McQueen.
0: Oh, okay. Chargers.
1: Correct.
0: With the lightning bolt.
1: Yes.
0: Of course. Ka-chow! Yeah.
1: Okay. Thunder Yellow and Red Rocks. Now, this one, you can think of it because you mix yellow and orange, or yellow and red together, they make orange.
0: They make orange.
1: Red Rocks is a famous place.
0: Oh, yeah. The Broncos.
1: Yes.
0: Yeah.
1: Okay.
0: Orange Crush. Let's go.
1: Prickly Pear, Dry
0: Let's
1: Heat.
0: Ride.
1: Prickly Pear and Dry Heat Red.
0: Arizona.
1: Okay. Raspberry Beret and Minnetonka Blue.
0: Raspberry Beret and Minnetonka Blue.
1: Yes.
0: Red and blue.
1: Mixed together make?
0: So this is the Ravens?
1: Nope.
0: Purple?
1: Raspberry Beret.
0: Minnesota.
1: Minnesota. Yeah. Prince.
0: Yeah, yeah, yeah.
1: Okay. And this one, Blizzard Warning, Mafia Magenta, and Snow Shovel.
0: Bills again?
1: The Bills again, because, you know.
0: Oh, because they play, divisional game.
1: So those were the riddles.
0: Some of those were lost on me, man.
1: Some
0: those
1: of them
0: are
1: were good, and some of them are really hard. And yeah. I liked it, and I'm glad that we stumped you a couple times.
0: Yeah, Bilbo Baggins would have been proud of those riddles. Smeagol would have been mad at him.
1: We've got the airing of grievances coming up. I want to make sure we give that enough time. I want to stay on clock here.
0: I have. By the way, if we have enough time in airing of grievances, I have a solution for you to get back at your neighbor that with some production value and everything that we can, as a follow up to last week's bad neighbor's grievance.
1: We will make time for that. Okay, so one more segment this hour. We start hour number three with the airing of grievances. Paul Pugmire joins us at 1:30. It's the Sean O'Connell Show on ESPN 700 and 92.1 FM.
2: 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Prevagen, made for your brain. After shooting his worst round of par in his PGA Championship career, a 4 over 74, Rory McIlroy grinded for hours on the range trying to fix his miss with the driver. Well, McIlroy misses another fairway to start his second round. He is in the rough to the left at one. The projected cut is at plus two, so McIlroy needs a red number today to make the weekend here at Aronimink. Aldrich Potgieter leads at 4 under. He's 1 under today through six. Potgieter, 21 years old. He was the Arnold Palmer Award winner last year as the PGA Tour Rookie of the Year. Nine players at 3 under, one back, including Hideki Matsuyama and Chris Goddard, both in the clubhouse. Scottie Scheffler makes a three-footer for birdie at his final hole today, the ninth. So Scheffler at 2 under. And two off the lead. I'm Ted Emmerich, Westwood One Sports.
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1: 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Make sure you're listening for your chance to win. Today's course, we're going to give away a nice little round to Nibley Park. Just a quick little snack of a golf course. Get in, get out. Easy little quick one right in the middle of the valley. So Nibley Park.
0: Just a little nibbly.
1: Just a little nibble at the golf buffet. All right? You see that? If you're watching on YouTube, I just pretended I was holding a golf club and took a swing. And probably really bad at that. Nibley Park, when we give away today. I know I already told you this, and I'm going to tell you again. We're super lucky to have Big Willies be a partner on the show, because they actually care about sports. They actually listen to the show. They actually care about the sports teams, even the rec leagues here in the state of Utah. Big Willies sponsors a bunch of stuff in the community. They keep the menu priced so they can make a little bit of money, because they're business owners and they should, but also so that they're not gouging you and that you want to return. You can go, you can have dinner and some drinks, and when you get the bill, you're not like, oh my gosh, we can't come here again for another 6 months. Big Willie's really is a friendly neighborhood spot right there at 1717 South Main. They got the VIP room upstairs if you ever want to host a party there. If you're just looking for a place to hang out, watch the PGA Championship this weekend, go to Big Willie's. You want to watch some NHL playoff hockey, go to Big Willie's. You want to watch some NBA playoffs, go to Big Willie's. You got a regular season baseball game during the week that nobody in your house cares about. You don't have the television package necessary to get that particular broadcast. Guess who does? Big Willie's, 1717 South Main, also the number one pool hall in Utah. Don't go and get yourself hustled, all right? There's some really good billiards players that frequent the joint. So don't get hustled, but go shoot some pool, have some fun, enjoy the great food, enjoy the great people, and tell them OC sent you. Usually it happens at 1:30. We're going to do it at 1 o'clock. We've got extra time today for the airing of grievances. Fire up your texting fingers or your tweeting fingers, 877-353-0700, at RealOC Sports, if you want to get a hold of me there. Send me your grievances. We've already had a couple come in. I've got one. James has one. And most importantly, we've got a follow-up. James has a plan for us on how we can defeat the bad neighbor problem that's going on, at least in my neighborhood. 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
1: The tradition of Festivus begins with the airing of grievances. I got a lot of problems with you people. Now, you're going to hear about it.
2: Time for the airing of grievances, 877-353-0700. Paul Pugmire will join us after the airing of grievances with another PGA Tour leaderboard update. The PGA Championship is playing right in front of me here on the television on ESPN. Text in your grievances. We will air them for the audience. This one, this one bothers me from Ryan. Grievance, bought a new fridge, said it was $50 to deliver. I said, all right, fine. Then they said, are there any stairs? I said, 3 to get in the house. They said, that's $100. What? The $50 delivery fee doesn't apply if you have stairs? Do you know how rare it is to find a home with no stairs at all? Without a porch stair, without a stair from the garage, without the entryway being higher or lower, so you got to have some stairs. You cannot be a delivery company and expect no stairs. That's why people pay you to do the delivery, because they don't want to deal with the stairs. You charge the $50 because you are the stair handler. Grievance.
3: 3 steps, too. Like, that's like barely any stairs.
2: I ordered some outdoor furniture on like mega closeout last year because my dog ate some of my wife's beautiful outdoor furniture that she had selected.
3: Is that what you told you? Is that what you told her? The dog ate it.
2: It was not me that ate the furniture. So I ordered it, right?
3: I didn't ruin it.
2: I felt really good about the price. I was like, oh, cool. I got the exact replica, the exact replacement of what he had destroyed. And I was like, hey, you can't be mad. I got you new ones. So... And then they delivered, and I was like, hey, will you put them in the garage? They're like, oh, we could just deliver them here to the front porch. I'm like, the garage is actually easy for you to get into. Can you put them in there? They're like, no, sorry, we can only put them here. And I just, they were, you know, young guys in their 20s. I was like, guys, I'm going to give you a tip, like a monetary tip. I'm going to give you money for doing this delivery. Will you please just put them where I ask? And they looked at each other, and they actually, like, huddled, and they had a little conversation. I'm sure it's against company policy.
3: Yeah, I mean, I was going to say, company policy is what it is. Sometimes it's silly, but yeah.
2: But I was like, guys, I will make it worth it for you. Just put it there. So the red tape, $50 for 3 stairs? No. We got to draw that line somewhere, people.
3: That's terrible.
2: So, Ryan, I echo your grievance.
3: So did they double violate company policy? They accepted a tip they shouldn't have accepted, and they put it in the wrong place?
2: By the way, if you're a company that has delivery drivers and then your policy is they can't accept tips, you're in the wrong, okay? That would be a grievance with you.
3: I don't know for sure if moving companies have that standard, but I know there's many other that's like, oh, sorry, we can't accept tips. I wouldn't be surprised.
2: It's dumb.
3: Yeah, it is dumb.
2: Like, don't expect a tip every time you flip the iPad around. But if I want to give you a tip because you've actually done something good and your boss is like, no, you can't have that. Bad. Wrong.
3: Grievance against those companies.
2: How about this from Craig? Grievance. When I go out of my way to park my big truck as far as I can from the store so as not to inconvenience people. That's very kind. That's nice. It is sometimes difficult to be parked next to massive trucks, big fat vehicles in small parking spots. And then some in a big truck pulls in close to me. There are wide open spaces 20 feet away. Look, I wonder if that person, the other big truck person, feels a certain amount of comfort being like, oh, they're also a big truck person, so they won't mind if I put my big truck next to their big truck. And then we both can barely open our doors. That's misplaced, that trust.
3: We're the same people. We're a community here. We want to be close. Okay?
2: Look, let's
3: I'm
2: have
3: one
2: my
3: of you.
2: It's kind of like when you have a big dog that wants to sit on your lap, like Rocky, my guy.
3: Yeah,
2: he always wants to. Like when James, when he goes,
3: even when you're standing, yes. He'll like lean on he your lap, on you. like if I knock you over, I will be yes. on your lap, which is what I want.
2: Yes, that's what this big truck funny. Thing is.
3: Yeah. I'm one of you. Shout out to Morgan Scally.
2: 877-353-0700. Text in your grievances. From Jeff, the food I get at a restaurant never looks like the picture on the menu or the advertisement. Of course it doesn't, Jeff. Jeff, are you an 11-year-old that's just now experiencing this in life? Did you just become a paying consumer?
3: It is upsetting. You know,
2: have you ever watched like any of the YouTubes or any of the weird documentaries on how they make commercial food?
3: No.
2: Oh my gosh, it's so fascinating. A lot of the time, it's not even really the thing.
3: It's plastic or like clay or something.
2: Well,
3: right?
2: Interestingly enough, there's not a lot of plastic used because that looks plastic.
3: Yeah. Okay.
2: But they will like if they're trying to make a burger look really good, they'll be using something that is not an actual hamburger, or if it is an actual hamburger and they want to make it shine the right way, they like put Vaseline on it. It's very odd.
3: They make it inedible. It's like, you know, the term Foley, right? In filmmaking and audio, it's audio creativity, right? Creating sounds that, so when you make for those that don't know, when you hear like a really awesome thunder clap, on a movie or TV show, it's like saran wrap on some plastic sheet making that noise. It's they think of like what kind of odd items can I use to make a thunderclap noise, and that's what they use to make it sound like thunder, right?
2: Yeah.
3: That's Foley. That what you just described is the fast food companies doing visual Foley. Like, you know what? We don't want it to actually be a hamburger because hamburgers don't look that good. So we're going to use like some other kind of we're going to use a some other kind of item that looks like a hamburger, but like a hamburger on steroids.
2: Yeah, you can't. It should be a requirement that the food in the commercial is food that could actually be eaten.
3: Yeah, I agree.
2: Right.
3: You know what? State legislature, if you want to do something for us that we'd actually all appreciate, let's get that law in there. The actual food law.
2: All right, how about this from William 3083. Grievance: having a neighbor who plays loud bass and music will drive you insane, especially when you go over nicely and they still don't care. You try to be nice, they want to fight or call the cops. I finally had to move. On top of it, he had two pit bull husky mixes that were always in my yard, digging under my fence, barking at the kids. What are we doing?
3: He had to move because his neighbor wouldn't stop being annoying. Oh my gosh.
2: I noise, like excessive noise is a thing. I am very get off my lawn about it. My wife makes fun of me. She says I have misophonia, the thing where like when people chew loud,
3: yeah,
2: makes me violently angry.
3: My wife has the same thing. Every time I'm close to her and I'm eating something, she's like, I can hear you chewing. I'm like, I'm sorry.
2: It's wild, right? Like even watching like a sporting event, television, watching a movie on television, I'm like, turn that down. It's weird. I just don't like loud noises. Maybe it's because I talk so loud myself and I'm sick of hearing my own voice. I don't know, but William, I'm sorry that you had such a bad neighbor.
3: So this is William from Cedar City. William, is this, did you move to Cedar from this place or was this a different spot in Cedar City? I'm just curious as a follow up there.
2: That's terrible.
3: Shout out to our Southern Utah listeners, by the way.
2: Okay, Jordan, this one. My biggest grievance right now is seeing the billboards on the freeway telling us to save water, yet they just approved the world's largest AI data center, which will use so much water. I think I came to this party late, and I was just like, ah, crap, another big, like, business stupid thing. And then I realized the actual scale of this. 40,000 acres? A 40,000-acre building. That's like a massive ranch.
3: Yeah.
2: But it's a building. And the amount of I echo your sentiment. It is absolutely absurd. And the process by which all this stuff was approved, I don't like to get political on the show, but the Box Elder County residents were like actually trying to do the thing they're supposed to do, show up at the council meetings, voice their concerns, voice their opinions. Hey, this is agricultural land. There's a certain way of life here. You can't just slap down some big concrete cube that's going to generate all this noise and all this heat and suck up all this water. And they just moved the meeting to another room so they didn't have to hear about it. It's like, it's super corrupt. It's super terrible. It's super messed up. And I have a weird, I don't know why, I have a weird feeling that this thing is actually not going to get built, not because it doesn't get approval and not because they don't try to build it. I think that there's like, this is, I think we're talking about like a sabotage thing's going to happen here.
3: Oh, some of these BE residents who are upset might.
2: Well, you just can't do that. You can't take a place that is accustomed to a certain amount of wide open space, way of life, raw sort of landscape, and expect the people there to just be like, yeah, we'll roll over while you take all the water that we need and generate this loud, buzzing, strange. Oh, and by the way, grievance to all of you who are just like slurping up AI as rapidly as you can, because that's why they need to build these dang data centers, because we're so addicted to our technology now. And I'm addicted to technology also, so I'm not alone, or I'm not pointing too many fingers at you, but I am pointing just the one.
3: There's three pointing back at you.
2: Yeah, they're still pointing back at me, but the one is that I'm pointing at you is specifically for AI, artificial intelligence. Use your own dang brain.
3: That's our weekly tradition, grievance against AI.
2: I've heard this one before. I'll echo it again. Multi-billion-dollar companies asking me if I want to round up my purchase for charity. You don't need my help.
3: I don't mind doing that, though. It's like, what? At most, it's like 50 cents or something.
2: Well, at most, it would be 99
3: cents. Well, I guess 99. Oh, you're right. But like, typically, it's like 50 cents. Yeah. I'm like, I'll give 50 cents to the National Parks Foundation or whatever. Also,
2: the reason I do it every time, I like a nice round figure on the receipt.
3: So they're getting the suckers like you.
2: You tell me that could be $40 instead of $39.22? Heck yeah, dude. $40. Because you get that great feeling that you get only at the gas pump.
3: Yeah, that's true.
2: As a consumer, the only time you get that 000 is at the gas pump. And so if you can be offered that at Costco, why not?
3: Or are you one that when you tip at a restaurant or, you know, anywhere else, you might feel like tipping because everyone's asking you for a tip. Now, are you one that goes and makes sure the tip is exactly so that the total number is 0.00? Is that how you do it?
2: It's so funny. It depends on who I'm with, because if it's like, hey, let's get moving, and my kids are there, and I don't want to take the extra 3 seconds to do the mental math, I'll leave it. But if I have a little bit of time,
3: you'll think through.
2: Like, oh, that's, well, let's see. It'd be
3: 20% is this
2: $13.31. There you go. And that, by the way, that person, cause if you've worked in the food service industry, when you're getting the tip out of on the credit card receipts, right, you're taking cash out of the till.
3: Yeah.
2: In order to get those tips.
3: Take 31 cents.
2: So they're just like, they're probably like, that idiot, I don't want the 31 cents. I'm doing you a favor still. Okay. You need change.
3: You'll get the extra 31. You wouldn't have that otherwise.
2: They're probably like, I'm just going to, I don't want pennies. I'm just going to take a quarter. From Jace, grievance from people who tailgate right behind your car, zoom past you just to be right next to you at the next red light. Oh, we have all encountered this so many times.
3: I hate even witnessing it.
2: And honestly, we're probably guilty of it at sometimes ourselves, where you're in a big hurry. You're just like, get out of the way! And then you go past that person. You zoom past them. You might even cut them off. Red light.
3: How you doing?
2: Oh, sorry. Do a little sorry wave. Sorry about that.
3: Actually, I avoid eye contact at all costs.
2: I'm in a bit of a hurry. I apologize. Yikes.
3: This is, by the way, we confirmed Jace is from the Babka family that you knew growing up.
2: Yeah,
3: right?
2: That's right.
3: Shout out to the Babkas.
2: The Babkas of Sandy. 8944. Big complaint is the NBA playoffs being streamed on Prime and Peacock. You can't record the games, rewind the games, or fast forward the game. It absolutely sucks. It's like watching NBA basketball in the 1980s.
3: Well,
2: is that true? You can't rewind? You can rewind on Prime.
3: I think if you have, so now they have different kinds of Prime subscriptions.
2: Because you can go ad free. That's expensive.
3: If you have the ad free, I think you have like this DVR option. If you don't, I could be wrong on that, but I don't have ad free, and I'm not been able to rewind or fast forward.
2: Okay, so maybe I'm an idiot because I don't have ad free, and maybe I've just assumed that I could if I wanted to.
3: But you haven't tried.
2: But I haven't actually tried because, like, even when I'm watching live TV on my Comcast subscription, I can rewind.
3: Yeah.
2: When I'm watching live TV, that has commercials.
3: Yeah.
2: You telling me streaming. Amazon? Whoa. Is this real? Am I learning this right now?
3: Amazon, that's my theory.
2: Most lucrative company on planet Earth can't give you a DVR feature on your Prime unless you go ad-free? Get Jeff Bezos on the phone.
3: Yeah, come on, Jeff. Grievance against you, if that is the case.
2: Jeff, I need two things. I need you to block the gigantic data center, and I also need you to let people rewind on their Prime live programming.
3: Jeff Bezos, if you said I need you to block the gigantic data center, he would do the Morgan Freeman from Dark Knight trilogy Batman. So you're asking one of the biggest tech billionaires in the history of the world and currently in the world to block a data center, and you think that I will listen to you?
2: You're probably right.
3: Good luck.
2: Is there a place that we'd need to, like, warm up the environment somewhere? Is there a global cooling happening?
3: Like, oh, no.
2: Can we build this thing on the moon and it could heat up the eventual civilization we have there?
3: Yeah, come on. Can we off-world this thing? We don't need it on Earth.
2: We don't need it in Box Elder County, I'll tell you that.
3: Let's ruin the moon's atmosphere. We need our atmosphere.
2: Guess what? Doesn't have one.
3: Oh, moon doesn't have one. That's right.
2: Perfect. Perfect.
3: Let's ruin the void of space. Oh, you can't do that. Okay, great.
2: You can fart whatever exhaust into that place you want.
3: Did you see 1943s?
2: No.
3: Could be a segue.
2: Are you getting texts I'm not getting?
3: Oh.
2: Am I not refreshing fast enough? I'll read it.
3: No grievance today. Life is good. I'm just here for the OC neighbor update.
2: Let's go. Okay.
3: Could be a segue.
2: I have to air a new grievance, though. It's with Ticketmaster. It's with the NHL Partnership and Winter Classic with Ticketmaster. That process yesterday was the worst ticket buying process I've had in years. Ticketmaster, what are you doing?
3: Well, NHL should just switch to SeatGeek or something else. Seriously.
2: I mean, if I buy tickets to the Raspberry Days Rodeo in Bear Lake, it is a lot better than that.
3: Yeah.
2: And that's effectively like an HTML website that somebody slapped together as a school project. Ticketmaster. Garbage process.
3: Or if you buy tickets to May Mania, Stir and Dirt Racing.
2: May Mania.
3: You won't find any pansies here.
2: It's such a wild commercial.
3: Text crashed to 33986, by the way, for tickets.
2: All right. So I'm airing that grievance with Ticketmaster. You stink, and I hate you, Ticketmaster. Why did you do that? But I guess thank you for taking my money for the Winter Classic tickets. I don't know. James, do you have any grievances you want to air? Or are we just going straight to this update?
3: You know, I'm feeling unburdened. Maybe I aired everything at home this week. I don't know. I'm feeling pretty unburdened. Don't really have anything to air, but I am eager to try to solve your neighbor problem.
2: Okay, let's solve it then.
4: Someday I'll be living in a big
3: If you're not at Swifty, you got to listen anyway, all right?
2: Okay. Okay.
3: Okay, here's my
2: That was not expected.
3: Here's my I told you it's a production value. Here's my solution here. This weekend, you're home, right?
2: Yeah.
3: Do another lemonade stand with your girls on the same corner in front of this guy's house, all right? That's totally legal, as one of our texters, I think it was Craig. Craig, it might have been Craig who told us about the lemonade law.
2: And sent us the link to the official writ.
3: Yeah.
2: Like, we have it. Yeah.
3: So you joked, I'm going to laminate that thing, I'm going to put it on his door or whatever. I think you should do that with another lemonade stand this weekend. Have two copies, one that you put on his door. I don't know if he's got some kind of gate in front of his property. You can put it on there if you don't want to go to the door. And then the other copy taped to the table right in the middle, okay? And then bring a speaker and play Mean. All You're Ever Gonna Be Is Mean, dude.
2: You know what? I actually...
3: By Taylor Swift. And make sure you're there for a few hours so it's extra annoying.
2: Great minds think alike, I suppose. I actually...
3: Thinking of this song, too?
2: I updated my wife, and I updated our neighbor, who was the other mother, who was offended by the terrible accosting of this moronic neighbor. She was actually holding her infant child in her arms when the guy was cursing at her. I told her, I was like, you know what? Actually, a listener on my radio show sent us, like, the lemonade law, and this is totally legal. So I proposed, I'm like, we should go set up another one, and I will sit in the chair and let the kids sell whatever they want to sell. Like, let's do it again. And these women are a lot more reasonable and less confrontational than myself, but they're like, well, no, because it's still unpleasant to have the guy come out and yell and be rude. I'm like, oh, no, but that's pleasant, because then rebuffing the rudeness is fun. But you know, it also, you know, they're motherly. They're like, why would I take my kids anywhere near that yard ever again?
3: Yeah.
2: Yeah, you're right.
3: You know what? That's rational. But someday you'll be living in a big old city and all he's ever going to be is mean, OC. So just remember that and make sure he knows that.
2: All he ever is mean now. Now.
3: Here's a bonus thing you can do if you, in fact... get this cleared from your wife and the other nice neighbor. Have your oldest knock on the door and especially offer him some complimentary lemonade. Okay. Nope. With you standing behind him or behind her, mean mugging him while she's being extra nice. That's a no-go?
2: No.
3: See, that's why it's a bonus. That's optional. The rest of it's required. You must do it this weekend.
2: Okay. I don't know about the Taylor Swift song, but the rest of it?
3: We were working on the yard. We're working on building a deck in the backyard, OC.
2: Ooh.
3: Got the process started last week, and we got Spotify going, and someone says, let's play Taylor Swift. And I'm a Taylor Swift fan, so I'm like, I'm fine with that. This song plays total throwback, and I thought, I'm like, oh my gosh, how cheesy and hilarious would that be if OC just was in front of his house playing, like, telling this guy all he's ever going to be is mean.
2: I'm actually ashamed that that one encounter has so much power over me. Like, I need to get back into the fast-paced world of fighting and training myself or something, where you're just like, all the aggression is gone because, ooh, even when I think about it, drives me nuts. All right. Got to take a break, though. Remember, we are going to give away Festival of Tees Golf in about 20 minutes. But up next, we'll talk PGA Championship with our resident golf insider, Paul Pugmire. 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
14: There's two game sixes tonight in the second round of the NBA playoffs. James Harden and the Cavs look to eliminate Cade Cunningham and the top-seeded Detroit Pistons. We'll join that game in progress at 6 after the drive with Spence Checkets. And at 7:30, Anthony Edwards and the Minnesota Timberwolves try to extend their series to a seventh game against Victor Wembanyama and the Spurs in Minneapolis. 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

0: O'Connell Show. Welcome in. The president of First Tee Utah, host of Utah Golf Radio right here on ESPN 700. Paul Pugmire, friend of the program, to check in on the PGA Championship. Hi, yeah. Paul. How are you?
1: Hey, OC. How are you doing?
0: I'm great. How are things, sir? Paul, you got me?
1: Yeah. Okay. That's weird. Okay. I'm should have a good signal. How are we doing?
0: Oh, great. How are you, sir?
1: Fantastic. There's a major going on. How's life not great?
0: It's been an interesting one to watch so far. And one of the reasons I love talking these majors, especially with you, is your encyclopedic knowledge of the courses and how these courses are playing now that we're in day two. What are you making of this one?
1: The ghost of Donald Ross wants to see these guys work. It is so fun to see. Donald Ross, one of the most prolific and impactful golf course architects in the history of the game. His fingerprints are everywhere, and he called Aronimink his masterpiece. He thought this was his best work. And there have been times when the course was not set up to its full potential. It was hosting a pro event, and the scores were low. Nobody's having any of that this week. These players, the greatest in the world, the full potential of Aronimink is on display, and I am loving it.
0: So give me a sense of what that looks like. What are the differentiating factors of this course in particular?
1: A couple things. First of all, Ross really made use of slope. So you'll see time and time again, left to right to left, side slopes on the fairways where players will hit a ball that in the air is tracking up the fairway, but it lands on the wrong part of the fairway, takes a slope and kicks down into the rough. Yeah, the tournament organizers have made the rough very strong and deep and thick, and so that is a penal shot right there. And then a Donald Ross characteristic is crowned greens. Or you hear the term a turtleback green. Green false fronts, false sides, and where the ball can be on the green for a minute but run away. And that is very much a Donald Ross thing, and it's in full display at Aronimink. And there are both turtleback greens and there are greens with simply severe slopes on them. Number 11 in particular is so severely sloped, and these greens are running at about 13 on a stimp meter. You combine all that with some firmness that they have achieved this week. And it's really, really difficult. It leads to a situation where you can hit the ball in the fairway and be out of position. You can hit the ball on a green and be out of position because the next shots are so severely demanding. This course is asking a lot. And so far, players are only able to answer so much.
0: So whose style is best suited to this particular course? I guess I should just look at the leaderboard for the answer to that question, but there might be a surprise or two up there.
1: You know, the PGA Championship, for reasons I've never fully known, but it comes about again and again in history. This tends to be the major championship where first-time major winners emerge. And so it will never be a surprise when somebody you didn't have on your radar going into the week is the one who comes out of it with a trophy at the PGA. It doesn't happen as much in the other majors, but it happens more in the PGA. So it's not a surprise to see some names on the leaderboard who are not household names. On the other hand, we also see names on the leaderboard that are major champion winners and have proved that they know how to manage the demands of a major championship and emerge victorious. So you ask what kind of game is best suited to this? I'm going to take a step back from a physical game because Aronimink will both test and reward different types of physical games. But what it is absolutely demanding is a player that is patient, that is not trying to force the course to give up more than it is willing to give up. that is not trying to take what. To make pars, make another par and another par until finally a moment emerges to go for the birdie, and so they execute it then. But this is very much like Muhammad Ali doing rope-a-dope, sitting back, waiting for the opening, and just waiting and waiting and waiting, and then striking. That waiting part is really hard, and a lot of players will have a hard time doing it. That's the player that will be rewarded this week.
0: I have to sneak this in because we were laughing about earlier when John Rahm hit somebody, a volunteer, with a divot.
1: And,
0: obviously, you know, nothing comes of something like that. If somebody does get hurt in the gallery or an errant drive smacks someone, is there an insurance policy covered by the player, the course, the tour? Is there, like, if there's something like a settlement, if there's a medical expense that needs to be paid, who is the insurance policy under? Do all these players have to carry that around like a doctor does malpractice insurance?
1: Yeah, not the players, but the tournament organizers. Now, if you get out a magnifying glass and a bright light, you can read on the back of your ticket really tiny information, tiny print, about how by using this card you accept all liability. But the reality is the tournaments carry the liability insurance, and so it would be the tournament organizers that would deal with that. I do want to give Rahm a shout out for how he responded to that situation. What he did was unseemly and unprofessional, but he completely owned it. He said, "That's on me. I was wrong. I apologize. And as soon as we're done here, I'm going to go find that man and talk to him in person. I wish I would not have done that." I can tell you, I've got a long list of things I wish I would not have done in my life. but John Rahm stood up and was a grown man and accepted responsibility, and he's dealing with it. I admire that. It was wrong. He's done it right in response, and we can move on.
0: How much of what's happening with Rory McIlroy is the problem that he's having with his foot, the blister or whatever, and how much is just a bad day?
1: I think he's just struggling with the driver. Look, the slopes on these fairways requires absolute pinpoint precision with the driver, and Rory can be on. There's no question. This man can be and frequently is the greatest driver of the golf ball on the planet, but not every day, and he certainly wasn't yesterday. And he had a bad day at the wrong time on the wrong course, and it showed on his scorecard. Those four bogeys in a row to finish, that was not pretty.
0: Not related to the PGA Championship, but other big news that we got, the Utah State Amateur Champ gets to play in the PGA Tour's Bank of Utah Championship this fall at Black Desert. So just a huge opportunity for the Utah State Amateur Champ. Does it add a couple more names to the field? What's the impact of this opportunity going to be for the State Amateur Championship?
1: What a great question. I can't wait to see how this plays out. First of all, mad props to Black Desert and Bank of Utah for doing this with the UGA. I'm really interested, really excited to see the State Am Champ tee it up on that stage against those players on that course. That'll be an awfully lot of fun to watch. And State Am Champs tend to be college players who are normally planning to build a pro career anyway. So this will be an incredible opportunity if, you know, in fact, the State Am Champ ends up being one of those players again. It'll be an incredible opportunity, a great stepping stone and a measuring time in that player's development. But it's just going to be fun to watch and fun to see. I'm really looking forward to it.
0: Who's going to end up victorious in this weekend's tournament?
1: Great question. look, I think when you look at that leaderboard, first of all, at the end of yesterday's play, and they're still out on the course as you and I are talking right now, so we don't know how day two will fall. But at the end of day one, at the end of yesterday, there were 48 players within three shots of the lead. That's the most ever in the history of all the majors all time, which means that it can be anybody and everybody's in position to make a splash if they can put up a good number today and go into the weekend and do it again. But you have to look at players who have proven they can do it. And you look on the leaderboard and you see names like Scottie Scheffler, Xander Schauffele, Patrick Reed, Hideki Matsuyama. You see players who have won majors, who have proved they can withstand this crucible and walk out the other side. Those are the players you have to start looking at. And then after that, look at players who are ready to become stars. Again, the PGA Championship tends to be a place where players who are ready to become stars do so. And the name I like there is Minwoo Lee. You look at this guy, he's got all of the components, all of the pieces and parts, all of the characteristics to be a star. He just needs to

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1: Oh, you're sure welcome. Always fun. Thank you for having me.
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0: You'll never see me swinging anything else.
2: Aldrich Potgieter, I don't know if he... Maybe he's using Mizuno irons because he's leading. He's at 5 under. Alex Smalley is solo in second at 4 under. And then we got a handful of guys tied for third at 3 under, 2 shots off the lead, including Minwoo Lee, who you just heard Paul Pugmire shout out as a dark horse candidate to win this tournament. He's looking pretty strong so far, 2 shots off the lead. Hideki Matsuyama in that group as well. Tied for seventh. There's like a million guys tied for seventh, OC. Cameron Young in there. Scottie Scheffler in there. Jason Day's in there. Brooks Koepka is in there. Koepka, by the way, feeling really good about how he left LIV Golf. Was it last year? Well before the Saudi money dried up. And doing pretty well so far in the top 10. No Tony Finau in this field, did not qualify. And you heard John Wright yesterday, OC, talk about typically, because PGA Championship is for a lot of your local golf pros get to play in this too, PGA of America guys. And we got a ton of great ones here in Utah. And for the first time in a really long time, unfortunately, those guys did not qualify. So we don't have any of local golf pros in the field either. That's usually a fun story. So tough for our local guys, not in the field, but Aldrich Potgieter, your leader, the South African at 5 under so far. That's your PGA Tour leaderboard update brought to you by Uinta Golf.
0: Well done, James. Well done, Uinta Golf. All right, we're going to give away a round of golf to Nibley Park, courtesy of our Festival of Tees, brought to you by the Utah Golf Association and powered by Mountain Home Services. I've got a trivia question for you. It's not going to be a golf trivia question. It's going to be a hockey trivia question, all right? The Vegas Golden Knights advance to the Western Conference Finals. They will take on the Colorado Avalanche. There's been one player in particular for the Las Vegas Golden Knights who's been an absolute nightmare in these playoffs, and he was against the Utah Mammoth as well. The trivia question may or may not be related to him, wink, wink. It's the Sean O'Connell Show on ESPN 700 and 92.1 FM.
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5: 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Aronimink is taking no prisoners. World number one Scottie Scheffler signed for a 1-over-71, and he made a bold declaration about the setup after his second round.
6: This is the hardest set of pin locations that I've seen since I've been on tour, and that includes U.S. Opens, that includes Oakmont. I mean, it's just very difficult. I mean, it's difficult to get the ball close to the hole. It's difficult to hold putts, especially when you have big slopes and wind, and I think that's why you see the scores, you know, so close to par.
5: The Donald Ross design green complexes really are no joke. Scheffler is 2 under for the week, 3 off the lead. Aldrich Potgieter on top at 5 under. The 21-year-old is 2 under today through 10. There are a few low scores out there, just not many. Chris Goddard upshot the round of the week, a 5 under 65. He is 3 under and 2 back. I'm Ted Emmerich, Westwood One Sports.
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7: Welcome back to the Sean O'Connell Show. I have a round of golf to Nibley Park, courtesy of the Festival of Tees, powered by the Utah Golf Association and Mountain Home Services. The Las Vegas Golden Knights eliminated the Anaheim Ducks last night. They advanced to take on the Colorado Avalanche in the NHL Western Conference Finals. So somebody already texted in an answer to the trivia question I haven't even asked yet. Well done. I like 7761. I appreciate you trying to get ahead of it by predicting what my question is going to be. However, you're wrong. Currently, the playoff goal scoring leader is a man on the Vegas Golden Knights. And he was really good against the Utah Mammoth. He has continued to be good in these 2026 NHL Stanley Cup playoffs. Who is the current goals leader? Only in the playoffs this year. Who is the current goals leader? Hint, hint, it is one of the Vegas Golden Knights. Really good players who was a thorn in the side of the Utah Mammoth.
8: They have the
7: 7353-0700.
8: They have the points leader too. Different guy.
7: Yes.
8: Like they're on fire right now. I'm not sure they're good enough to beat the Avs. But they're one of those teams, OC, that when you watch them, whether it's NBA, NHL, NFL, when you watch them play in the regular season, you're like, eh, you're good, but like you disappoint me too much. And then they get to the playoffs because they have a lot of veterans, and they're like, well, we're going to lean on our experience, and we're going to figure out ways to win. And it feels like there's no ceiling for a team like that. That's how the Golden Knights feel in this year's playoffs.
7: It's crazy because they actually have the top three goal scorers in the league in these playoffs. So the top three are all Knights. And none of those three are the guy who sells the most jerseys. So you can make
8: a little hint for you there.
7: You can make an argument that the star of the team is not the guy leading in goals, playoff goals, second or third. And the points leader that you just referenced is one of the three, but we're asking for the goals leader in this current playoff.
8: Yeah, it's frustrating because we hate Vegas now.
7: Ooh, I can't stand you and your stupid Gila monster mascot.
8: And we got it.
7: I actually think it's a cool mascot, but whatever.
8: And now the alternative is rooting for the Avs?
7: No.
8: Just go Eastern Conference, all right?
7: Yeah, I guess
8: Canadiens
7: now,
8: or Hurricanes or Sabres. Let's go.
7: Yeah, like I either have to root for a French Canadian team, although I have good experiences in Montreal, so maybe that's where I'd have to go. A Buffalo team, blah, or the team with the worst logo in all of professional sports in the East. Or our two regional rivals in the West. You're damned if you do, you're damned if you don't.
8: It's bad options. At least the last couple of years, you had a really fun Connor McDavid, Leon Draisaitl Oilers team that could just score a lot of goals. Or if you like the physicality of the hockey physicality, you had the Florida Panthers bullying everybody. Like this year, it's just like, I don't know, it doesn't seem like great options unless you're a fan of one of those teams.
7: Made a big deal out of the start of the show today, talking about how fascinating it is that the NFL has eventized everything. And I think it's a method that every league should follow, that every sports property, every entertainment property should follow. I'm going to have this exact discussion in a more measured and serious way with my bosses at the PFL, because I think it's really important that you manufacture some level of hype around an event. That you're seeing the best example of this weekend. This will be the last thing I talk about before we turn it over to the drive. The Ronda Rousey, Gina Carano fight headlining the MVP promotions card. Mike Perry, Nick Diaz, Francis Ngannou, Felipe Lins, who I love Felipe Lins. Felipe Lins actually won the heavyweight championship of the PFL the same year I won the light heavyweight championship. He's a really good fighter. He's being brought in to be sacrificed to Francis Ngannou. So that fight's not expected to be good. Gina Carano and Ronda Rousey have a combined 27 years since their last MMA fight. And Mike Perry, Nick Diaz will probably be pretty fun, but I don't think either guy is getting finished in that one. The reason I bring this up is like the fights are not going to be great. It's just they got famous people to headline these things, and then they've built this whole thing around it, and it makes it feel like an event. And because Netflix is involved and Netflix has the budget to just be like, yeah, put them on everything. Let's go.
8: And apparently Jake Paul and his team and MVP Productions are just incredible at this.
7: That's what they're good at. Like, Jake Paul is the example of this. He makes it an event. You knew that Jake Paul versus Mike Tyson was not going to be compelling boxing. You still wanted to watch it. Now they're trying to do it with MMA. And the fights aren't good. Like, I'm telling you, the fights are not going to be good. Not the big ones. Not the headliners. There's actually the USA debut of a really good fighter named Saladin Parnasse. You should try to watch him. But the headliner is going to suck. And yet, you and I will be watching it, and we will be talking about how it looked and what it ended up being on Monday, because the event is what we're really looking for. We are sports fans, yes, but we are event fans even more in the United States of America, and the NFL understands that better than anybody. I need for Utah football, Utah basketball, Big 12, everything to somehow adopt that strategy.
8: I have to shout out one of our texters on the way out. Okay. I think totally on purpose, not a typo at all. The winner, the answer to the trivia question is not Jack Eichel. This texter, it was Kurt, texting in Jack Suckle with the CH spelling. I think that was totally on purpose. Shout out to you, Kurt.
7: Yeah,
8: you,
7: Kurt,
8: you did not, you did, you know, not win, but it, shout out to you.
7: It did autocorrect to that. Well done. It's Pavel Dorofeev. He's been awesome. All right, we'll turn you over to the Drive with Spence Checkets. He's in West Bountiful today at Murdoch Chrysler Jeep Dodge. So swing by, test drive a car, tell Spence hello, and enjoy the show. Have a great weekend, everybody. We'll do it again on Monday. 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

0: All right, here we go. It is drive time. It's a Friday. It is 7 minutes past the hour of 2 o'clock, and I'll tell you what, it doesn't get much better than this. It's about 75 degrees, and the sun is shining. We're out and about today. Excited to be out here, better known as God's Country, Bountiful, Utah, at Murdoch, 755 North, 500 West, here in West Bountiful. We got a lot going on, okay? I'm gonna be right out of the gates. Okay, I've lived here long enough, all right? We all love our free food, okay? So hot dog on a stick in the house. That's right. Come get a free hot dog on a stick. Grab the kids, and you can grab an ice-cold lemonade to boot. So we've got food for you, okay? So that's number one, 755 North, 500 West. 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So again, 755 North, 500 West in Bountiful. 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Hot dog on a stick for you and the kids. 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Come on by and see these great vehicles that are priced to move. Love these guys out here, man. Blake, Ben, they're such good people. Been great supporters of the show for a long, long time. All right, happy Friday. Congratulations, you made it. It is weekend time. And man, do we have a lot to do on the show today. The NFL released their schedule yesterday. And while I'm not a huge, like, schedule release guy, I got to say they knocked it out of the park. I'm going to tell you why throughout the course of the show today. They really honed in to make their primetime games the best possible, namely on holidays. And then, of course, Sunday Night Football, Monday Night Football, Thursday Night Football. The 9 international games that we discussed that were announced earlier this week. So we're going to do some NFL on the program today as far as the schedule release. It is a massive night in the National Basketball Association. We have a couple of series that could end tonight, or they could advance to a Game 7. Pistons, Cavs, early on, kids, 5 o'clock on Prime Video. Prime Video has both the games tonight. Shout out to my guy Travis Henderson. Former Jazz legend, well, still a legend, but now with Prime Video. Pistons, Cavs, 5 o'clock. Cleveland will try to eliminate the number one seed in the Eastern Conference at Rocket Arena in Cleveland, Ohio. And then at 7:30, unless Pistons, Cavs goes long, they might push it a little bit, but 7:30, Prime Video will have Spurs, T-Wolves at the Target Center in Minneapolis, Minnesota. The Timberwolves will try to stay alive. Victor Wembanyama and the Spurs will try to advance to take on Oklahoma City. Oklahoma City has been getting rest. They're trying to get J-Dub back. They're trying to get Jalen Williams back. No word on his status as of now. On the eastern side of the bracket, as the New York Knicks await their opponent, OG Anunoby practiced in full with the Knicks today. He is reportedly ready for Game 1 of the Eastern Conference Finals. And we don't know when that's going to be, of course. We'll have to wait and see. So we'll get to some of that stuff on the show today to get you ready for these two big games in the NBA. Speaking of the NBA, Miles Turner with a random attack on Doc Rivers said that Giannis Antetokounmpo was late throughout the course of the season, namely like an hour late for flight. Sometimes they would have to sit on the tarmac and wait for him, and Doc just didn't do anything. I'm a Doc guy. He was a Knick, And I very much like Doc Rivers, but it seems to be pretty clear that he was just cashing checks to basically fill out his tenure in Milwaukee. So some odd stuff as far as a ex-player taking a shot at his coach. You don't see that a ton. And he's still on the team, by the way. Taylor Jenkins took that job. Doc Rivers has been relieved of his duties. Of course, the NBA draft, top of mind awareness, and we now have a report from a credible reporter that the Utah Jazz are engaging with the Washington Wizards of the possibility of moving up to one. Mark Spears is the latest reporter to put that out there into the ecosystem. So, of course, we'll talk Jazz. Of course, we'll talk draft. Going to do a little history lesson as far as the history of Danny Ainge and Austin Ainge and what they've elected to do in the past and whether or not there's some lessons that we can learn here as we are inching closer and closer to June the 23rd. PGA Championship second round, Aronimink Golf Club in Pennsylvania. We'll keep you up to date on the leaderboard. Rory McIlroy, after a rough day yesterday, is inching his way back into the conversation for another major championship. Scottie Scheffler had a solid round. Justin Thomas in the mix. Cameron Young in the mix. Aldrich Potgieter is your leader right now. At 5 under par, this young man can hit the ball a mile. He is through 13 holes. Your leader in the clubhouse is Alex Smalley. After carding a 67 yesterday, carded a 69 today. Chris Goddard has the low round of the day. He carded a 65. He is tied for third with a bunch of golfers at 3 under. A awesome, awesome leaderboard shaping up for the weekend as it pertains to the PGA Championship. And we will keep you up to date as we go throughout the show today. Tomorrow is your last chance to see Real Salt Lake at home prior to a two-month World Cup break. And it's a rivalry game. RSL Colorado will do battle coming up tomorrow night at 7:30 on Apple Television. Our buddy Brian Dunseth will be on the call of the game tonight, tomorrow with Max Brodas, his partner for Apple Television. Utah Royals will be in action on Sunday at 6 o'clock Mountain Time against Louisville, so you have some soccer over the weekend. So jam-packed show, big weekend ahead. Happy Friday to you. All right, first guest right out of the gates, Howard Beck will stop by. Our hippest NBA writer around. We'll talk some NBA playoffs. We'll talk some NBA draft with Howard and see what the landscape of the league is looking like right now. And he'll join us as our first guest right out of the gates. Then we'll move over to Sarah Todd, our friend from the Deseret News who covers the Utah Jazz. Sarah was live in the lottery room, the room where it happened, and then, of course, has been at the NBA Combine. Get to some of the latest stories from the NBA Combine, what people are saying about the Utah Jazz at 2. A.J. DeBonsa, Darren Peterson, Cameron Boozer, Caleb Wilson, and others. Tony Parks will join us at 4 o'clock today, the voice of the Bees, my old radio buddy who joins us from time to time. And then we will talk some golf today with Paul Pugmire, typical Friday guest of ours. He hosts our Saturday golf show. So definitely stay tuned. I'm sure he'll talk a lot of PGA Tour with he and Jan on the program tomorrow. All right, again, live today, Murdoch, Chrysler, Dodge, Jeep, Ram in Bountiful, 755 North, 500 West. Really easy to find. 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Howard Beck, Sarah Todd, Tony Parks, Paul Pugmire, me, Spence Checkitz, all of you, the great listeners, happy Friday to you. And happy Friday to you, Porter Larson, back in Salt Lake. How are you, young man?
1: I'm doing quite well, Spence. It's looking like a good, busy, busy weekend on the sports side. But no complaints back here at the studio outside of not having a hot dog on a stick.
0: Free hot dogs. I mean, if you can find somebody to just to sit on that button that you push all afternoon, you can roll out and get a free hot dog if you'd like.
1: If you just like spend a good like 40 minutes on air without a break, I bet I can get out there and back.
0: Yeah, I don't want to do that. It's Friday. The voice is already going a little bit. So we're just going to do the regular show with the regular breaks and we're going to take care of our client. Is that okay with you?
1: That's fine. That's fine. I'll get a hot dog on a stick later, maybe on the weekend.
0: All right. Well, Porter apparently is already sulking because he doesn't have a free hot dog. But you guys can come grab a free hot dog at 755 North, 500 West in Bountiful. Would love to shake your hand and say hello on this beautiful Friday afternoon. Come on by and see us. All right, our first guest right out of the gates today, Howard Beck from The Ringer. But before Howard stops by, can't wait to catch up with Howard today. He'll have a lot to say about the current landscape of the Utah Jazz. But courtesy of our friends at IFA Country Stores, it is time now for your opening tip. 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They're the same products used at many local sports fields, golf courses, and city parks. 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All right, let's dig into this for a little bit. So every day over the course of this week, with the NBA Combine going on and the Utah Jazz having the number 2 overall pick, every day you wake up, you check the news cycle, and every day there's another rumor about what the Jazz are going to do. Every day there's another piece written about what the Jazz should do. And a lot of this stuff are just bloggers, you know, that are just trying to get clicks. It's hard to know exactly what's real and what isn't. But Mark Spears today, and Mark is a guy who you should listen to because he is well-connected and he has a track record of having good relationships and kind of understanding the landscape of what's going on in the NBA. So Mark Spears today is reporting that the Utah Jazz and the Washington Wizards are engaged about potentially Jazz moving up to number 1. So, look, it's becoming more and more clear, and ultimately I think it's pretty obvious for a lot of people that follow this stuff or people that, you know, are in and around basketball that the Jazz, I just think it's becoming more and more clear that the Jazz want AJ. I just think that's becoming more and more clear. Is that a guarantee? No, it's not a guarantee. But that to me would be the only reason the Jazz would be looking to trade up to number 1. Because then they control what, you know, how this goes down. Because for all the conversation about, well, the Jazz should do this, the Jazz should do that, it, as of now, Washington holds the cards. They have the ace in the hole because they have the number 1 pick. It's pretty simple. And if the Jazz want to call their shot and get any player they want in the draft, it feels like it's AJ. That's just kind of the way it feels. If you kind of combine some of the things that have happened so far this week, whether it's AJ actually going on record saying, yes, I want to be in Utah, I want to play for the Utah Jazz. The danger there, as we talked about earlier this week, is from a negotiation standpoint that does kind of, in a way, take some of the leverage that Danny and Austin have away. If you're running Washington and the Jazz call you about moving up to number 1, you know exactly who they're targeting. And so you can do to Danny Ainge now what Danny Ainge typically does to everybody else, and that is ask for everything. I want it all. And I don't think Ace Bailey and 2 for number 1 and like Bilal Coulibaly, I don't think that's a fair deal. I think that's the Jazz giving up too much to move up one spot. This comes down to one calculation and one calculation only, in my opinion. How big is the gap between A.J. DiBonsa and Darren Peterson? I know Cameron Boozer is out there. Most of the stuff, not all the stuff. John Hollinger, who I like a lot, and is a very smart basketball guy. He thinks Cameron Boozer is the best prospect in this draft. Tom Haberstroh, weekly guest of the show, thinks Cameron Boozer is the number 1 player in this draft. And there does seem to be this kind of undercurrent type conversation that Cameron might be the safest player, right? As far as a guy you know that's going to give you 10, 12 years of very consistent, steady production, as opposed to maybe some of the variables with AJ and Darren. I think AJ's a no-brainer, and I also think Darren's a guy that, as long as, you know, the cramping stuff and the off-court stuff is things, you know, things that have settled in and the medicals that you're able to access this week, answer any of the questions you have, then I honestly believe that he is going to be a franchise-changing piece. And I do feel like there is a chance that he might end up being a better option at some point than AJ. I don't think that's out of the realm of possibility. What have the Washington Wizards done with their front office? And they're now being run by very, very smart basketball people. This is a franchise that for a long, long time felt like they were just searching for anything. And you know, the John Wall, Bradley Beal thing for a minute looked like it could turn into something. It never really did. Wall couldn't stay healthy. And they could never really find their way. And I don't know if it was ownership. I don't know if it was their basketball people. But they, like the Utah Jazz over the past few years, have been quietly going about their business and hoping for a stroke of luck in order to expedite the process like they just received, okay? So Trae Young, obviously, he's a lightning rod around pro basketball. The calculation with Anthony Davis is simple. Can you stay healthy? That's it. But they've got, like the Jazz have Jaren Jackson Jr., Lauri Markkanen. You know, they've got some good veteran players, Keontae and his growth, Ace Bailey and his potential, Walker Kessler. I do think he's coming back. And Washington with, like, Alex Saar, Bilal Coulibaly, Bob Carrington, and then Trae Young and Anthony Davis. Like, you throw AJ into that mix, and they've got a shot to potentially win 40 to 45 games next year in the East, and maybe even more, because the East isn't nearly as good as the West. So this comes down to the calculation that Washington has done about what they want to do with the number one overall pick. And there's a chance that they've landed on maybe AJ as the guy that they want, and there's nothing you can do to move up. Because the bottom line is, I think Ace Bailey is a really, really good young player. I think he's an excellent young prospect. But there's also a chance that Ace is the type of guy that's, you know, your fourth or fifth player on a championship contending team. And I'm not taking a shot at Ace because I actually like him a lot. I think he's got a big ceiling. The point is, you can find guys like that every year, middle of the draft, every year, free agent. You can find a rotational piece. What everybody is searching for, and if we're honest, we haven't had this since John and Carl. And I truly feel that way. I think Darren was awesome for a minute. Booze, of course, had a really, really, really good stretch. You know, those teams were good. Memo, you know, we all love those teams. Donovan at this point is probably around a top 10 player. Donovan's probably the closest thing we've had to a franchise pillar since John and Carl, okay? You can find rotational pieces. You can find a guy that you want to play, you know, 18 to 20 minutes a night for you. What everyone's looking for is the unicorn, okay? If Michael Winger has done his calculation, and Will Dawkins, their general manager, and Travis Schenk, their senior VP of player personnel, all three very highly respected basketball people, if they simply believe that only one of the players available, according to their analysis, will end up being a franchise changer, I don't know that there's anything the Jazz can do. Unless you believe that, you know, moving Ace and number two just to move up one spot is worth it. And I ask the question, would you rather have whoever you get from Washington in this hypothetical deal? And we'll just use Bilal Coulibaly because it works with the money and he's a player that has some potential. Would you rather have A.J. DeBonta and Bilal Coulibaly or Ace Bailey and Darren Peterson? I'd rather have Ace Bailey and Darren Peterson, at least at this stage of their careers. It feels like that's a steep price if that is the asking price. Now, if you look back at the history of teams moving up in the lottery this high, first of all, it never happens. It rarely happens. There was the Penny Hardaway, Chris Webber deal way back in the day. You know, the examples of teams moving up just a couple of spots, the baseline is basically we'll swap our picks this year. So Washington would get two, the Jazz would get one, and then we'll give you one or maybe two future firsts down the road. It's very rarely we're going to give you a really good young player that we like and number two just to move up for one spot and one of your young pieces. There's not precedent for that. So it's hard for me to believe that that could be an option, that could be a possibility. But look, now that Mark Spears, he is the guy that reported that the Jazz and the Wizards are engaged about maybe doing something prior to draft night. Now that that's out there, combined with AJ on the record saying he wants to be in Utah, we are inching closer and closer potentially to having a little bit of a, you know, clarity, having this thing kind of crystallize to understand what it could look like coming up on June the 23rd, a night that we all hope is the beginning of the next great stretch of Utah Jazz basketball. All right, we're live today at Murdoch Chrysler Dodge Jeep Ram at 755 North, 500 West in West Bountiful. come on by and say what's up. Like I said, free hot dogs, kids. Hot dog on a stick. The truck is here. You can smell them. 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We got lemonade. 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They've got the Saturday car show at the store. Sweepstakes Saturday is this week. You can enter to win a one-year lease on a new Jeep Wrangler or $10,000 towards the purchase of any new vehicle in stock. I've got the box right in front of me. All you have to do is come by, enter to win. We just want your name and your email, and then go on out and get a free hot dog. So come by and enter to win a one-year lease on a Jeep Wrangler or $10,000 towards the purchase of any new vehicle in stock. That's all you have to do is come on by, enter your name into the box, and we're going to draw a winner later on at Murdoch Chrysler Dodge Jeep Ram, 755 North, 500 West in West Bountiful. Come on by and say what's up. All right, we'll catch a break. Howard Beck is our first guest right out of the gates on ESPN 700.
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0: Hour Live today, Murdoch Chrysler Dodge Jeep Ram, 755 North, 500 West and West Bountiful. 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And how about this? Free hot dog on a stick. Yeah, you heard me right. Go grab the kids. Get them out of school. Come grab a free hot dog and a free glass of lemonade if you'd like. Howard Beck, Friday afternoon. Happy Friday, sir. How are you?
1: How you doing, Spence? Good.
0: I'm good. Have you ever had a hot dog on a stick?
1: I think it's probably been a very long time. I kind of swore those off a while back.
0: Okay, fair enough. Well, it's essentially a corn dog, but if you've never had one, then we can just move. We can move on. Howard,
1: no,
0: I've got good news.
1: In my youth,
0: okay.
1: I gotta watch my health these days, man. I'm middle age.
0: No, I'm with you. I'm creeping up, but I have some good news. Are you ready to hear some good news?
1: Always.
0: So out here in Salt Lake City, we no longer believe that the draft lottery is rigged.
1: Oh, that is fantastic news. Congratulations, Salt Lake City. Welcome to reality. Welcome to reality. I was on Zach Lowe's show yesterday. Was it yesterday? I think it was yesterday. And I told him my main takeaway from the lottery. There's a lot of different things that happened, obviously, and some really interesting twists and turns, and oh my gosh, poor Indiana. And here's the thing. If nothing else, as we mark what is probably the last lottery of this kind before reform hits, this last lottery should stand as the final statement, testament, case, proof, whatever you want to call it, that there are no basketball gods, there is no such thing as basketball karma, and the thing sure as heck ain't rigged, fixed, whatever, because that is not the outcome that the NBA would have wanted. It's not the outcome that I think a lot of teams thought would have been the quote-unquote right result based on karma, based on cap circumvention investigations. Oh, hey, look, it's the Clippers getting the Pacers pick. Like, everything that could possibly rebut karma, basketball gods, or lottery fixing just happened. So everybody can now just calm down.
0: Yes, and we can move over into what we think the Jazz will do. But before we do that, what do you think? Because I talked to you last week, and, you know, I think Simmons does the lottery karma rankings. And so So I asked you what the reaction would be if the Jazz got number one. They didn't get one, but they did get two. What are some of the conversations you've had about the Jazz lucking into two specifically?
1: I haven't talked to anybody about it. I mean, I spent the first half of my week not that your listeners care. I spent the first half of my week driving up and down the East Coast because we were picking up my daughter from college. And so I've been mostly off the grid up until yesterday. I've not been making the rounds. I do think that, you know, this is going to be fascinating to watch the next several weeks play out and draft night itself play out, because I think teams are kind of all over the board with this DeBansa versus Peterson versus Boozer discussion. And is there the possibility of, like, I don't know if we're all overstating or overthinking all the Jazz ties to DeBansa and all that, but if they truly want him, and if the Wizards, and these are all big ifs, if the Wizards think that Darren Peterson or Cam Boozer are just as good of a prospect or the one that they are highest on, then the possibility for a deal is there. And you can take that down to the third and the fourth pick too. And there are teams further back that might want to jump up. And, you know, we always love dreaming up these draft day trade scenarios to rival, you know, Penny Hardaway for Chris Webber back in the day. And they don't happen often. Vince Carter, Antoine Jameson was another memorable one. We don't get a ton of these. I guess the last big one was probably Markelle Fultz, Jason Tatum, and oops, that didn't work out so well for Philly, but they've got bigger headaches today. So I don't know. I don't know how to read this. And teams are going to leak all kinds of misdirection because that's what they do this time of year. And we may not really know how to read this draft until the thing actually happens.
0: So the interesting thing, and we do now have a report, and this one from Mark Spears, that the Jazz have engaged Washington in just conversations about what it would take to move up. And then A.J. DiBonsa did go on record earlier this week with CBS and said he wants to play for the Jazz. He wants to live in Utah. He already lives here. His family lives here. And you know us, Howard. Yeah. If you say you want us, we badly want you. Okay, so that's kind of the deal around here. So what sort of dynamic, though, does that bring into play as it pertains to the negotiations that could take place between Washington and Utah? I mean, Michael Winger, Will Dawkins, Travis Schlenk, like Washington now has a pretty solid brain trust in charge of their basketball ops. It felt like for a long time, who's running the show? Is this an ownership thing? And now they've got some pretty smart basketball people. But if they know Danny and Austin want AJ, they can do to Danny what Danny usually does to everybody else and say, we want all of it if you want to move up.
1: Yeah, and of course, Danny's the one who orchestrated that Tatum full swap that I mentioned. So he's you know, very well versed in these sorts of deals and from the winning side, generally speaking. Look, if I'm Washington, and again, this all comes down to your scouting and your evaluation and how you feel about these players. But if I'm them, I'm loving this. Like, that's fine. Because if they think DeBant is the best player and they think, you know what, we want him, we're not budging, they can take him and A.J. DeBanza will get over it. You know, there's been plenty of guys drafted to cities that they weren't necessarily enamored of or franchises that they didn't want to go to. 29 times out of 100, they go, they make the best of it. And to your point, the Wizards are not the Wizards of old. This is a very smart front office. They're making the right moves. They've made a lot of savvy moves around the margins the last few years, just in terms of accumulating draft capital and positioning themselves to eventually turn the corner as they're hoping to now. So I think, you know, DeBats, I don't know if we're overreading his reaction from the lottery, but I could understand if he or any other players might be a little down on the Wizards because of how they've been historically. I think they have a bright future, partially based on the fact that they're going to get one of these guys. But the Wizards would be wise to obviously listen to whatever offers come their way. And if the offer is, you know, attractive enough and they feel really good about who they're going to get at two, or maybe even lower if it's somebody else who comes calling, then why not?
0: I'm quite sure this isn't true, but I have this vision in my head of you currently being on the lam and police are chasing you and you just were able to escape. Is any truth to that?
1: These are the drawbacks of like doing radio interviews from the street in New York. This happens to me occasionally. I was actually on the exercise bike at the gym when Porter called and I had forgotten what time it was. And so I rushed out the door because I didn't want to be that jerk who stands, you know, sits on the exercise bike or whatever, yammering at the top of his lungs while everybody else has to listen to it. So I came out to the sidewalk instead. And yes, we have sirens here in Brooklyn.
0: Well, I appreciate you doing that. It's actually making me nostalgic for, Manhattan or Brooklyn in the spring and sirens in the background. So I'm actually enjoying it myself. before we move off of this, because obviously we've got a couple big games tonight and some intriguing playoff storylines. I always appreciate the fact that you don't cosplay as a draft expert. Okay, I feel like some people do that don't watch any tape at all. So I'll ask you from the perspective of just kind of the league-wide, what you're hearing about the gap between DiBonsa and Peterson specifically, because we've had plenty of guests on that talk about, you know, college tape is additive. It's not conclusive when you look at a five-year right. sample size of AAU, high school. And, you know, according to, like, Gavoni and these guys, every time Peterson and DiBonsa have played head-to-head, like, Peterson has been the guy for sure. Now, AJ had a better college freshman season, but what are you hearing about the perceived gap between DiBonsa and Peterson specifically?
1: I mean, I listened to Gavoni on Zach's pod earlier in the week, and he addressed it exactly as you said, and he still has Peterson at the top of the board because he has just a far more impressive repertoire on the court and has shown more overall to him. And because he's been watching him since he was probably like 16 years old, as NBA scouts have been. And so, you know, those guys are the experts on this. I'm not. So I'll defer to them. I have not made the rounds recently with, you know, NBA college scouts, the guys who were actually paid to, you know, evaluate all the prospects in the draft. So I don't know exactly how to answer the question other than to say everybody seems pretty convinced that there's at least three and maybe four guys who could be franchise changers. And, you know, that's the beauty of this particular draft. Like there's, you know, kind of this idea that you can't lose if you're in that top four. But what I will always add to that is that historically it doesn't work that way. Even the years where we think that there's three or four guys or whatever the number may be in a given year, every year historically you go back and one of those top three or four is going to end up being a bust. One of them is going to end up being just pretty good or a solid starter. I don't think we're going to have like four MVP candidates at the top of the board, but they're all going to be discussed that way between now and the draft and on draft night and in the weeks and months that follow up until we get enough of a track record in the NBA to see what the truth is. Because no matter how much into the analytics era we are and how many different ways we have to evaluate these guys and psychologically profile them and everything else, you just don't know until they get to the NBA.
0: To kind of wrap up the portion of this part of the interview, because I've talked to you a lot since the Jaren Jackson Jr. trade and in the offseason about what the Jazz could look like next year, but we had to wait until we knew who they were going to draft. And although we still don't know, I'm just to the spot where I think they, if they don't trade up, they take whoever Washington doesn't out of Dubonsa and Peterson. So let's just have fun and say it's AJ. If AJ Dubonsa is on the Utah Jazz roster next year, what do you think it looks like for Jazz fans out this way?
1: I don't think it'll be the only thing they do to start with, right? And, you know, they still got to bring back, you know, Walker Kessler, and they've got to, you know, decide how all these pieces fit. And is there anybody, you know, what other moves are there to make, or are we just running it back with all the youth we've accumulated and Markkanen and Jaren Jackson Jr. and then just like see how it all fits? Maybe they take that approach, but I get the sense that the next step is

to just hit the gas. And if that's the case, do you want to consolidate some of your youth and try to get, you know, maybe one more veteran to put around your hotshot new rookie? But if you just assume, you know, last year's group and plug in DeBanza, I mean, they're going to be exciting. They're going to be really competitive. They're going to be a lot of fun. But I think we went through this a couple weeks back where I can't do it now because I'm on the sidewalk, but I went through the standings looking at teams ahead of them. And, you know, how many teams do you think you could reasonably leapfrog to make either the six

0: could reasonably leapfrog to make either the six guaranteed playoff spots or that four-team play-in group. And it's going to be hard to dislodge folks. And there are some other factors in play too, right? Like what direction are the Clippers going this summer? There's been plenty of speculation that maybe they would, trade Kawhi Leonard. And now that they've got that pick, the fifth pick, does that make them more or less likely to make a move like that? And I point to them because you're looking for teams that are going to fall back. You can't just, add a couple of guys and just leapfrog everybody's. Usually it takes some other teams also falling back. And there are other teams that are on the rise too, or that should be. And in that group, and Portland's already started to make that ascent. So I don't know. I think it's too soon for us to know. We should have this conversation again probably in like late July when the rosters are settled.
1: Yeah, and we for sure will. Hey, before we get to the games, and look, I like Doc. I'm probably biased because he was a Knick, and he did win a championship. And I when I heard the Miles Turner stuff today, first of all, I went, "You're still in the league, dude." Like. Yeah, interesting that a currently active player went as hard at his former head coach as he did. But I was blown away. I mean, and Giannis never struck me as the type of guy that just showed up whenever he wanted to. But I guess when you're that good, the rules are different. What did you make from the Miles Turner comments today about Doc Rivers?
0: My first answer is always going to be, listen, I'm a reporter. I want people to tell the truth whenever possible. I want them to be themselves. I want them to be as candid as possible within reason. I'm far be it for me to criticize somebody for actually telling us what's actually going on with the team. I've never heard anything about Miles Turner to indicate that he's somebody who would be embellishing, fabricating, trolling, whatever else. Like, I take this at face value until and unless people in that locker room and that coaching staff rebut it forcefully. I don't know how you disprove something. This is going to be the ultimate he said, she said, except it's going to be he said, he said, he said through like 15 players and several coaches and others. I haven't seen a lot of pushback. I guess Bobby Portis retweeted it with just kind of he had something, I can't remember if he had an emoji on it or whatever, but like he didn't say it was false. And I don't know if anybody else has responded yet. Do you?
1: I haven't seen anything online, on social. I have not seen anything yet.
0: Look, what's his motive at this point to do that other than to he's riffing on his pod? And it's probably, if he's not telling the truth, that wouldn't be wise, right? Like, that's not great for his relationship with teammates in the organization or for the next team that might want to sign him because they might look at him as somebody who they can't trust. If it's true, they might still look at it that way because, nobody likes tattletale. But if it's true, he's at least got the ultimate defense. Like, hey, man, listen, I want a team that's run well. And I was disturbed by what I saw because it wasn't run well. And people may well respect that, too. So, I thought it was fascinating. And like you, I wouldn't have necessarily thought that of Giannis. But I think there's probably a lot more there than we expect. When it comes to Giannis, he's done a really good job of presenting himself a certain way over the years. And I think he is genuinely a good guy and a good teammate overall, but obviously things were going sour there. And when things are going sour, maybe you're going to start to act a little bit more obtusely.
1: Yeah. And to your point, if he wasn't telling the truth, I think we would have heard 60 people come out already because it got so much traction. So I think, The silence speaks volumes. Yeah.
0: Yeah, for sure. And especially in an era like now, Spence, where everybody's got a platform, like you don't have to wait for a reporter like, oh, well, the Bucks are in the off season. Well, 20 years ago, that would mean we may not have a way to reach guys or they may not have a way to get the word out that there's a different version of this. Now, every single one of them can go to their Instagram accounts or Twitter accounts, wherever they may want to go. There's no shortage of opportunity to knock this down if they think it's false. And, so far the silence is speaking volumes.
1: All right, let's move over to some games here before I set you loose. And, look, I'll tell you what. The way I do this job, I feel like a lot of people in our ecosystem, they hate when they're wrong. They never admit it. It's lost in the ether, and they just lean into the one thing that they got right. If the Cleveland Cavaliers close out the Detroit Pistons,

0: I will eat crow, and I feel like I kind of already have to. That was a gut check moment for James Harden and Donovan Mitchell, and now they're on the precipice of eliminating Detroit. What did you make of that?
1: Yeah, and on the precipice of making the conference finals for the first time in a non-LeBron year in like a thousand generations or something in Cleveland.
0: Yeah.
1: Incredible win for them. And there's always two sides to these coins. And so you don't want to diminish anything, but incredible win for them, an incredible gag job by the Pistons. I mean, both things can be true simultaneously. You can give credit to one team and still look at the other team and go, how do you turn the ball over in the backcourt like that, Cade Cunningham? You know, a zillion other mistakes. Tobias Harris with a really bad foul at one point. So it was both those things. And yeah, I'm stunned. I absolutely had the Pistons winning this series. We weren't asked to do it in print or anything on the website, so I didn't, you know, pick, but I probably would have said Pistons in six or something like that. I will be stunned if they lose it still, but I think the Cavs have shown us a lot, and I think we all probably undersold them. I will say, because you brought up the point, in our industry, you know, we forget about all the stuff that we got wrong, but as soon as we got something right, I'm just going to point out real quick, back in October when our editors did ask us to put down finals predictions, I think my first prediction back then was Denver over Cleveland. So I had Cleveland coming out of the East back then. Now that was the Darius Garland Cavaliers. But because I'm an honest person and because I don't actually care about this and I don't have an ego about this, when we were asked to do those predictions again a few weeks ago before the playoffs started, I had Denver over, Denver over Boston. Denver long gone, Boston long gone. Cleveland, my original pick, threatening to get to at least the conference finals. So that's fun.
0: All right, before I say you lose, just real quick, do you think these two things end tonight, or are we going to see two? I know you're not a prediction guy, but just your thoughts on the dynamic of either two teams going home or two game sevens coming up on Sunday, which would be awesome.
1: I mean, two game sevens would be phenomenal. I suspect the Pistons, everybody was ready to write the Pistons off when they were struggling against the Magic, and it looked like we'd have an all-time historic upset. And they kicked some butt down in the last couple of games there, and Cade Cunningham was just incredible. And I think, you see the spirit of that team come through when their back's against the wall. I think the Pistons will extend this and get the series back to Detroit, and then Cleveland will have, you know, a heck of a time, you know, I think, trying to win one more there. I think the Spurs are closing out. Their losses this postseason, I think they've lost three times by a combined 10 points, and they're all games where something weird happened with Wembanyama. One, he got a concussion and they lost. One, he was, you know, the 5-for-17 or whatever game, but he was like 0-for-8 from three, totally like anomalous kind of performance from him. And then there's the game that he got ejected from. So when they're whole and Wembanyama is playing and on, they're incredibly hard to beat. So I suspect that one then.
0: Howard, you're the man. Sorry for interrupting your cardio. We'll let you get back to it and we'll chat soon. Be good, okay?
1: Sounds good, Spence. Thanks.
0: All right, Howard Beck from The Ringer. Always appreciate his time. Two game sixes tonight. It's Pistons, Cavs, and then Spurs, Timberwolves. We are live today on location at Murdoch Chrysler Dodge Jeep Ram. Number one, free hot dogs, okay? Period, end of story. You got to come by and grab a free hot dog on a stick. You can also come by and enter to win a one-year lease on a Jeep Wrangler or $10,000 towards the purchase of any new vehicle in stock. The address is 755 North, 500 West. And we got the big boss man, the GM. Phil, I'm gonna say Pecoraro.
2: Yep, you got it.
0: Look at that. How are you, man?
2: Nice, you nailed it. Doing awesome. We're super excited. It's grand opening weekend, giving away a Jeep, and just really excited to be here.
0: So this is the grand opening of this location?
2: Yeah, we've been open since September, but we kind of did some renovations, got some things cleaned up, and we're finally kind of the big reveal, and we're ready to hit the selling season running.
0: How long have you been with the Murdochs?
2: I've been in the Murdochs for about 18 months. I was with a different organization with the Miller family for 26 years.
0: Oh, nice.
2: Had an opportunity to purchase this store and become a partner with them, so we're really excited.
0: They're the best, aren't they?
2: The best family.
0: And the Millers are awesome as well. I mean, yes. I worked for them for a number of years. So you've worked with the best people kind of in this industry.
2: Yeah, I've been in the business for almost 30 years, and it's exciting.
0: Very nice, very nice. Okay, so buy a new car, get a grill, and not just any grill, right? 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
0: Okay. 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
0: Same question about, I had a Jeep Grand Cherokee a number of years ago, one of my favorite cars. 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
2: Yeah, we're super excited. We have a new machine. It's called UBI machine. It's like an MRI for your car. It takes about 1,000 pictures of your car. To do that, we should come in, free scan, plus get an oil change, starting at $39.95, full synthetic.
0: I actually just did that because I'm in a Genesis.
2: Nice.
0: And so I went through the whole thing down at the Linden store. It's actually pretty cool. Finally, the sweepstakes. This is a big deal. People can come in and enter to win a one-year lease on a Jeep Wrangler or $10,000 towards the purchase of any new vehicle, yeah?
2: Yeah, I can't believe we actually have a brand-new Wrangler on the showroom floor. If you come and enter, no purchase necessary. We're going to pull a winner out tomorrow at 2 o'clock, either $10,000 towards the purchase of the vehicle or a one-year lease on that car.
0: Right on, man. Well, it's a beautiful location. I love the Murdochs. They're my guys. I've known them since I was a kid. So congrats on the new gig, and thanks for having us out.
2: Appreciate it. Thank you so much.
0: Okay, come on by. Now, again, let me repeat that, okay? And so far, we have, three entries, and they're all people that work here, I think. So you can enter to win a one-year lease on a Jeep Wrangler or $10,000 towards the purchase of any new vehicle in stock. And if you buy a new car, you get a top-shelf Blackstone grill, 28-inch Blackstone grill. 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I'll repeat that you can lease a new Ram 1500 Bighorn for only $399 per month, a new Jeep Grand Cherokee for only $399 per month, and, most importantly, free hot dog on a stick. You heard me correctly. Free hot dog on a stick. And lemonade. I'll repeat the address. Come on by. Up here in Bountiful, my people, 755 North, 500 West, West Bountiful. Just put that address in your GPS. Follow it. Come on out and say hello. All right, we'll catch a break. We got 1 hour down. We have 3 hours to go. Sarah Todd will join us coming up next. Sarah was in the lottery room when it was revealed the Jazz were going to draft a two, and she's also been at the NBA Combine in Chicago. Tony Parks, our old buddy, will join us at 4 o'clock today. And then Paul Pugmire for some PGA Tour as the 108th PGA Championship is being played right now. 1 hour down, 3 hours to go on a Friday edition of the show. Keep it right here on ESPN 700.
3: 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Prevagen, made for your brain. Justin Rose won a U.S. Open at Marion 13 years ago, the last time major was played near Philadelphia. Here at Aronim Inc., it would take a miracle to make the cut.
4: He needs an up and down here. Try to stun it into the left slope and let it roll down to the fly. Hits it, comes out nicely. Sort of half-duff shot runs towards the hole. Is it going to go in the hole? Is it going to go in the hole? And he holds it! Justin Rose holds it for the weekend.
3: Raymond Burns the call as Rose stuck it right down the throat there. Rose plus three with that eagle. He is right on the cut line. Aldrich Pottgieter still leads at 5 under. No bogeys through 14 holes today. Alex Smalley is 1 back at 4 under in the clubhouse after going 67-69. Defending champion Scotty Scheffler 2 under after a 1-over-71. I'm Ted Emmerich, Westwood One Sports.
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0: Live today, 755 North, 500 West. In West Bountiful, it's Murdoch Chrysler Jeep Ram, Murdoch Chrysler Dodge Jeep Ram. Let me get that right. Murdoch Chrysler Dodge Jeep Ram, 755 North, 500 West. Come on by and say hi. You can enter to win a one-year lease on a Jeep Wrangler or $10,000 towards the purchase of any new vehicle. They're going to draw a winner tomorrow. Most importantly, free hot dogs, baby. Hot dogs on a stick. The truck is here, and I just found out it's a family business. The dad drives the truck. The mom owns the business. The granddaughter is taking orders, and the daughter is cooking the hot dogs. So how cool is that? Come on by and support them at Murdoch Chrysler Dodge Jeep Ram here in Bountiful. Sarah Todd, Friday afternoon. Sarah, are you a hot dog on a stick gal?
1: I already have so many follow-up questions. I don't know what a hot dog on a stick is. I mean, is that a corn dog? What are we talking about?
0: Essentially, it's a corn dog. They kind of spice it up a little bit. You get fries on the side. It's like a corn dog on steroids. It's quite good.
1: Oh, well, then I am 100% in. A corn dog is literally one of my favorite foods of all time.
0: Love that. Love that. Well, if you have time, come out to Bountiful because it's free. And also ice cold lemonade on the side. How does that sound on a Friday?
1: It doesn't sound too bad, actually.
0: All right. Sarah, give us...
1: You're doing a great job of doing your job right now.
0: I appreciate that. And a family business. The dad drives, the mom owns, the granddaughter takes the orders, and the daughter makes the hot dog. How cool is that?
1: It's great. I love it. I think everyone really, really should come out there.
0: Absolutely. 755 North, 500 West here in West Bountiful. Sarah, I find Hamilton entirely overrated, but I'm going to use the line anyway. You are in the room where it happens. What was your lottery experience like? Give us a little peek behind the curtain.
1: It's funny because I stayed away from Hamilton for way, way longer than everyone else. Mm-hmm. And I just got into it last year. Mm-hmm. And I regret staying away from it because I loved it so much. And oh. I'm a huge Hamilton head. So okay. I'm in my Hamilton phase right now where everyone had it like 10 years ago. I'm currently in it.
0: I see.
1: And so I love being in the room where it happens. Call me Aaron Burr because I wanted to be there, but I actually was there. And,
0: I love it.
1: It was weird. I what I'm telling everyone is that, you know, it was nice to actually see some emotion out of somebody. I think the last time that we saw real emotion before this year was the Zion Williamson year when Alvin Gentry got up and screamed and said some flowery language because they knew they were going to get Zion when they got the number one pick. Now, that didn't turn out great, but Austin Ainge kind of gave the Tiger Woods fist pump and was like, yes, when they were announced number two. And it's good to see, you know, NBA executives not be stuffy and actually do what we're all thinking and celebrate the moment. And I honestly was surprised. I think that I've become so jaded over the last few years that I kind of didn't expect for the Jazz to jump up into the top because I felt pretty surprised when I saw it happen too.
0: I had a visceral reaction. I jumped off the couch. I was like, sweet. I mean, look, this is great for fans. It's great for the organization. I'm happy for Ryan and Danny and Austin and everybody, but I'm happy for us. I'm happy for you because you're there every night. I mean, this is good for all of us.
1: Yeah, it's great for everyone. I felt really happy for Jazz fans because, you know, with the changes that are going to be coming down with lottery reform and everything, like, it wasn't just that this was kind of like, you know, this was the last year the Jazz were supposed to be tanking, right? Like, we all know they're supposed to start trying to win next year. But with all the changes that are coming, it kind of felt like this is the last chance that really, like, bottoming out can help. So getting a top pick is so important this year. And so when it happened, it was like, you know, all of the suffering is paying off. Now, we don't know if, you know, whoever the Jazz take, whether it's, you know, DeBonta or Peterson, we don't know if they're actually going to pan out, right? Like, it's the hope, it's the potential, it's what we all think is going to happen, but we don't know. But this is like, this is the best case scenario, right? Like, you get a swing at one of the top guys. It's what everyone wanted. It's what all the work was for. And now hopefully it's going to turn into something good. I'm really, really happy for Jazz fans.
0: Let me go back to the process that you witnessed, because, of course, there are a lot of people that think the thing is rigged. I am not one of those people. I never have been. But what can you share about how the league and their partners kind of go about the process? And did any of it fascinate you, catch you off guard? What's your reaction since you saw it up close?
1: Yeah, that's my, I think, fourth or fifth time being in the actual drawing room. And so at this point, it feels kind of old hat to me. Like, I haven't thought that it was rigged. I mean, you've got, you know, the lottery machine company is the one that, like, weighs all the balls, and they bring them in the suitcase, this case that's been locked after it's been, everything has been weighed and certified by the Ernst & Young accounting and law firm. They've got two officials, legal counsel, that are in the room there. They open up the case individually, put all of the balls and call out the number of the balls and show everyone in the room that they're putting them into the lottery machine. You know, when they initially mix the lottery machine, when they push, you know, the button to make it go, the person that is timing how long the balls are mixed before the person picks the ball out of the machine has their back turned. They're not allowed to look at the machine. And so it's, everything is done, like, there's so many people in the process. And then all of the number combinations, you know, there's a packet with all the number combinations on the seat of every media member that's there. They're on the desk in front of all of the team representatives are there. And then they're on these huge poster boards on the side of the wall, where then NBA counsel person certifies that the number combination matches where they, you know, they find it on the board, it matches, they call out the name, and then one of the Ernst & Young accountants looks at their packet of numbers and nods and says, yep, I also see that that is the name of the team that's this number combination we just pulled. So it's just like, in order for it to all be rigged, you would have to have a conspiracy between the lottery machine company, between Ernst & Young, between the NBA, and then whatever team is winning. There's got to be a reason, right? Like, there's got to be an agenda for the NBA and for Ernst & Young to all be doing it if it was all somehow rigged. And so when I see it all happen in person, I'm just like, who is it benefiting? Like, who does it benefit that Washington wins this year? Like, Washington winning the lottery benefits no one but Washington fans, right? Like, it's one of the most irrelevant teams in the country right now. And even when you go back to, like, Cooper Flagg, I'm like, you know, if the NBA wanted the Lakers to get Cooper, it's just like, it would take so much conspiracy. And then at what point does the NBA even owe Dallas anything at that point? They could just be like, all right, whatever. Great. You did the job and you got Luka to the Lakers. We don't have to give you anything at this point. So it's too complicated. It would be so convoluted for anyone to actually do something sneaky.
0: Yeah, and to add on the storylines this year, I mean, with all the cap circumvention stuff, I'm quite sure the league wasn't thrilled that Indiana lost their pick and went to the LA Clippers. You know, that's not something they were looking to have happen.
1: You know, let's say worst case, because still, you know, we don't know what's going to happen with all of that stuff, which is crazy that we still don't know. But, like, you know, worst case scenario, like, I think the biggest thing to be handed down is probably, like, well, the Clippers have to void Kawhi's contract and they're also losing picks. Well, then they've got a ton of cap space and they just got the fifth pick in the draft. Right. So, like, that is not what the NBA wanted to happen. They've spent all year complaining about tanking teams. And two of the most egregious tanking teams were the Wizards and the Jazz, and they were the highest rewarded teams in the draft lottery. So that is not how the NBA wanted things to play out, I don't think.
0: Yeah, we can put that to bed. Is it safe to say that Indiana is now going through the unimaginable?
1: They are going through the unimaginable. You'll see them walking uptown. They're sad.
0: I'm not going to do this the entire interview, but now that I know you're going, see, here's the thing. My family went through the phase from the minute it was released, and my sisters and mother, who used to yell at me to turn my hip hop off, suddenly were rapping during family dinner. I'm like, you guys are hypocrites. Okay, that's why I'm frustrated about the Hamilton stuff.
1: See, I stayed away because I was frustrated about the historical inaccuracies and how people were going to take the wrong message from the play. And so that I stayed away. And then I was like, dang it is just really, really good, though. It's well written and it's really catchy. So
0: Hard to argue. Okay, Sarah, I've been talking about this all week, and you and I often discuss this. If you want to know what's going on with your team, you listen to the beat writers. You read the beat writers. You listen to the people on the ground here locally. And as a result of the Jazz grabbing number two, suddenly they're in the national NBA conversation in a way that they haven't been probably since the Gobert Donovan stuff during COVID. And you hear a lot of accusations that Ryan Smith has been he's been very, the approach to get AJ DeBonta has been calculated from the start, like 4 or 5 years ago, where he wanted to get him here to Utah Prep for high school. And then he was part of the group that got him to BYU. And the entire master plan was for AJ to land in Utah. The problem with that narrative is Washington's going to have something to say about this. But you tell me what your understanding is of the relationship between AJ and Ryan, and AJ now going on record saying that he would like to play in Utah. What do you think that means for this draft cycle?
1: Yeah, I mean, like, it's undeniable that there's a relationship between, you know, Danny Ainge, Ryan Smith, and BYU, and that AJ has been here, and that, you know, he attended Jazz games. He has been around the team a lot more than, you know, other draft prospects because he's been in Utah. But I think when we're talking about this, I think that what's really, really important to point out is, like, when people are talking about, like, you know, AJ wanted to be in Utah. Like, he chose to come to Utah, and that shows that, like, he wants to be here. I would just say, well, Keontae George went to IMG Academy in Florida for 2 years. That's the same amount of time that AJ has spent in Utah, any more than it meant that Keontae George wanted to stay in Florida for the rest of his life. Okay, like, that just because he spent a little bit of time here doesn't mean that he's chosen this for his forever home. Now, when guys go to NBA cities, no matter how much they love the place and enjoy it being there, often when their NBA careers are over, they leave that place too. So it's not just a guarantee that just because he was here to go to BYU that he's going to want to be here forever. Everything has to do with team and how the NBA team ends up playing out over the course of that first contract, right? Like, we have all seen that happen. And also, I will say, just because he was at BYU, that does not give too much of a boon to the Jazz if they take him, right? Like, it would make people in Provo happy. It would make BYU fans happy. But the thing that is going to keep the Jazz profitable, the thing that is going to make the Jazz, you know, make the line move for the Jazz, is just winning games no matter who is on the team. And so from everything that I have heard around the league, and from people in the know, the Jazz are not going to be making this decision based on where someone went to college. And there is no reason for an NBA team to pay for something when they can get something for free. And so if the Washington Wizards want AJ DeBonta and that's who they're going to select, the Jazz can have Darren Peterson for free. And that is not bad. He is arguably the most talented player in the draft, maybe with the highest ceiling. And so why would you trade away assets in order to have Darren Peterson for free?
0: I completely agree with you. I mean, if I was running the team, and I'm not, I would take whoever Washington doesn't out of those two. And I'm fine with that. Like, the whole, and I don't know where this started, but I've been sent, I don't know, like 10 or 15 stories or tweets like, we should trade Ace and two for one. I'm like, give me Ace Bailey and Darren Peterson instead of Bilal Coulibaly and AJ DeBonta. All due respect to AJ. Like, I'm of the mindset, don't overthink it, don't overpay. If they want AJ, take Darren and put him next to Ace and let's go.
1: Yeah, and I think, you know, there's so much, like, we're talking about the difference between a national and a local conversation, right? Like, the national conversation is obviously going to look at these connections between AJ and BYU and Jazz ownership. And I get that, but everything that I'm hearing is like, yeah, the connections are there, but you could pick any NBA owner. I mean, Matt Ishbia went to Michigan State and he constantly loves to talk about it. That doesn't mean that they're just going to take Michigan State guys. You don't think that he's a donor to that school? Like, there are so many NBA owners. There are so many NBA executives that have ties, and their alma maters are teams where good basketball players come out of. That does not mean that NBA teams start to give up assets, leverage their future just for a little bit of a school connection. That is not how this works.
0: Yeah, no, I'm with you. So tell me what you – so Mark Spears – did report today that the Jazz and the Wizards are engaging in conversations. None of us know what that means, but I think Mark's a reputable guy. Some of the other reports, I'm like, well, I don't even know who you are. Are you looking for clicks? Is this an aggregator? It's hard to know in the landscape when you're trying to get stuff off of social or whatever. But if Mark says it's happening, I'm inclined to believe that it is. What does that say to you? Does that say that the Jazz might want to control their destiny to take AJ at one? And what do you think it would take to move up if that's really where their hearts are at?
1: Yeah, I mean, engaging in conversations can mean nothing, right?
0: Yeah.
1: Like,
0: mm-hmm.
1: It can mean that they picked up the phone and that they're willing to listen to what the Wizards have to say. But, you know, so is every other NBA executive in the country. You know, like, they have to entertain the conversation, if for no other reason than just to keep relationships with all the teams for when future trades are going to happen. I mean, if you just say, no, we're not listening, nothing's happening, and you hang up the phone, like, that's not good for business. And so engaging in conversations is completely understandable. I mean, I would listen to what every team has to say. I would listen to what teams underneath the Jazz have to say about wanting to move up to two. I would just hear out all the offers, right? That doesn't mean that it's going to happen. I have no reason to think that the Jazz would actually be willing to give up assets, no matter what it would be, right? Like, you want to package a player, you want to, you know, and maybe they are trying, the package would look like something like buying in to get a spot that's later in the first round and packaging that in number two to get up to one. Maybe it looks like putting a player like Ace or Keontae to put together to get number one. The Jazz have not worked this hard and gone through all these tanking seasons to get, you know, Ace Bailey and Keontae George, and the development you've seen from Keontae George and the hope that you have for Ace Bailey to package it together and maybe move up one spot just because there's a connection to BYU.
0: John Hollinger has Cameron Boozer as his number one prospect. Tom Haberstroh, who joins our show weekly, believes Cameron Boozer is the number one prospect. What have you heard, you know, being at the combine and kind of being around this stuff, about the potential of something that would shock a lot of people, including me, that Washington looks at Cameron Boozer, or maybe Utah does? I don't know. What are you hearing?
1: Yeah, I mean, the first thing I'll say is I think the same thing about the connection between AJ and the Jazz as I do as the connection between Boozer and the fact that Carlos is working for the team. You know, I was covering the Sixers when Mikal Bridges' mom worked for the team, and they picked him and then traded him on draft night.
0: Yep.
1: So just because there's a connection on a team does not mean that the people that are making decisions care at all. Like, they are going to make the move that is best for the team, no matter what connections or relationships are on a team. So I don't think that those connections matter. As far as Boozer being, I mean, I talked to a lot of people about him at the combine, scouts, executives, et cetera. And he's an analytics darling, right? And so there are a lot of like analytic models and stat models that have him at number one because of how proficient, how efficient, and what he was able to do in college. And just because he's a stat darling doesn't mean that he is everyone's number one pick when it actually comes down to looking at the boards that these, you know, NBA teams have, like their own draft boards. He might be number one on the analytics sheet, but he's also seen as having, you know, the lowest ceiling. He might be a safe bet, but the thing is that he was efficient and proficient in college because he was bigger and stronger and had footwork that was better. When he gets to the NBA, he won't be the biggest, strongest guy, and everybody is good. And so it is seen to be a little bit of a ceiling cap on Cameron Boozer when you compare him to kind of the future potential when you look at guys like Darren Peterson and A.J. DeBonta. And so most of the people that I talked to, they admitted, like, yeah, he definitely is the stat and analytic darling when you look at these models, but he is not number one on most people's boards.
0: The only other player that I think is in this conversation is Caleb Wilson, the Carolina kid who got hurt. Gordy loves him. Gordy gave a good breakdown. I don't know that he loves him more than the other three, but you hear a lot of like, okay, if you get a top four pick and Chicago's the lucky team this year to get that top four pick, then you're going to have a kid that has a chance to really change the course of your team. What are you hearing about Caleb Wilson?
1: Yeah, I mean, there's a lot of conversation about, you know, no matter what everyone thinks about kind of the order of AJ, Darren, Cam, and Caleb, that there are some people that like one of them so much more than the other that, like, this really could be a jumble at the top. I think, you know, the most likely thing to happen is what we all think is going to happen. It'll be DeBonsa, Peterson, Boozer, Wilson, but it'll probably go in that order. But if some of that was to mix and match in the top four, it would not surprise me. And the thing that I'm hearing the most about Caleb Wilson, he just knocked all of his interviews out of the park. He did so also in the interviews with reporters this week. He was the most impressive person to talk to. He is so genuine, and he cares so much about basketball, and it comes across so much. And so when he got into a room with NBA teams this week and they were able to interview him and kind of get to know him, he really, really impressed a lot of people.
0: Do you know if during any of the interviews, any executives said to him, talk less and smile more?
1: No, absolutely not.
0: Talk
1: less, smile more, I think is probably one of Aaron Burr's most polarizing lines, right?
0: Let me ask the question like this. So for our listeners, Sarah was at the lottery and the draft combine. Throughout the course of your conversations with NBA people, does it feel like it is a consensus that it is AJ one, or is there a legitimate debate? Gavoni still has Darren Peterson as his top prospect.
1: Yeah, I think almost everyone that I talk to, honestly, has Darren at number one. But the problem is that there's so much conversation between the two that, you know, we're always talking about, like, you don't worry about fit when you've got the number one pick. You just take the most talented guy on the board. Well, this time there's two most talented guys on the board. And so fit does start to come into it a little bit. And it's not just fit of playing style. It's also like fit of personality, fit of what you're hoping for your team. And I think that the reason that maybe AJ is kind of seen as the most likely number one, even though people think that Darren Peterson is maybe the most talented, is because AJ seems like he's the guy that's ready to be the star right away. And for a team that is coming from the bottom, like a Washington Wizards, they need someone to come and be the outright franchise player, no questions asked, from day one. And I think that AJ has those qualities. And so there are tons of people, tons of NBA executives and scouts and pundits, everyone who do believe that Darren Peterson is the most talented. The other component of that is that there's still some information to find out through the medical report. And we'll probably find out more about that in the coming week.
0: So if we do hear of a trade, it's most likely not going to be until draft night. Would that be your guess as well?
1: Yeah, I would be surprised that it came before draft night. But also, we have to remember, like, we've spent, 2 years now talking about how this is maybe the most talented draft class in years as far as depth of it. And we've spent so long, even just in this conversation, talking about how possibly interchangeable those top two picks are, even top three, maybe top four picks. And so we've spent so long talking about that. There's so many NBA executives that have gathered intel and detail and stats and tape of all of these guys for so many years. If there really was a huge difference, if there was a separating factor between them, we would have heard about it before now. And so then when you think about trading, it's like, if there's so many good ones, why would you give up assets if you can just have one of them?
0: Yeah, no, I agree with that. I know this is tough to nail down, but if we're all sitting there on draft night and we hear that the Jazz have moved up to one. Okay, the Jazz and the Wizards found a deal, and the Jazz move up to one. What does your gut say? What would that mean? Does that mean it's AJ?
1: Yeah, my gut, if they are moving up to one, it would be to take AJ, because if for some reason they just love him so much more than Darren, that would be the reason to do it. But I really do think that anyone, not just the Jazz, let's say that anyone had the number two pick in this draft, I think that any team would be fine just taking whoever Washington doesn't take.
0: I'm with you on that one. All right, let's have a little fun. Let's say whatever the scenario is on draft night, it's AJ. Jazz get AJ DeBonts on draft night, added to this group, $15 million with that non-taxpayer exemption to use, and we'll see what happens with Walker. I think they're bringing him back. I think you do as well. If AJ DeBonts is the newest member of the Utah Jazz on draft night, what does next year look like?
1: Oh, man, I think, you know, adding AJ to the mix definitely makes things a little bit more interesting when you're looking at that starting lineup. First of all, what does it look like? It looks huge. That's what it looks like. Because then we're talking about potentially, you know, Ace Bailey has to come off the bench, and it's Keontae George, AJ DeBonta, Lauri Markkanen, Jaren Jackson Jr., and Walker Kessler. It's giant. It's huge, right? And so that's what it looks like. I also think that, figuring out how those rotations are going to work and playing with that throughout the season, you know, the starting lineup's not going to, you know, just play together through the entirety of the game. But, like, who does AJ look better when he's with Jaren on the floor? Does AJ look better actually playing with Ace on the floor? And so that's all the stuff that I start thinking about. I think that with Darren, it's kind of a little bit simpler. Like, you're either going to have him start in place of Ace or in place of Keontae, and one of those guys is going to be your sixth man. With AJ, it makes me wonder, is there any sort of confusion about whether or not Lowry's on the floor with AJ? And so I think that starts to get just a little bit muddier, not too muddy, but you do have to wonder what it's going to look like. Man, either way, the Jazz are about to get a player that looks like they can just be a multi-time all-star. I mean, both AJ and Darren look like they really have everything.
0: We had Kevin Reynolds on the show. I got to ask you, how did you kill 2 hours without your cell phone?
1: I mean, the room is full of NBA executives, you know, and they don't have their phones either. So they're not allowed to, you know, ignore you with a phone call. So there's plenty of people to talk to. It's easy for me. I like schmoozing and hobnobbing, so that was not a problem.
0: Okay, fair enough. All right, Sarah, I know you've been busy, so last thing for you. I've just got to ask, why do you write like you're running out of time?
1: I'll tell you, I'm nonstop.
0: Where can people go find your work, Sarah?
1: You can find everything at Deseret.com. I've got a couple of good profiles up there on Darren and on AJ DeBonta, and so a lot of good stuff from the Combine. You can follow me on all the socials at NBA Sarah.
0: Sarah, thanks so much. Be well, and I'll keep a corn dog warm for you, okay?
1: All right. Thanks a lot, Vince.
0: All right. Sarah Todd from Deseret News. She was in the room where it happened, where the lottery took place, and she just got back from the Combine. Some really good stuff in there. If you missed it, give Porter a couple of minutes. He'll have that up on the website. Now, we're live today at Murdoch Chrysler Dodge Jeep Ram in Bountiful. It's their grand opening of their new spot. And if you missed it, first of all, free hot dog on a stick. Okay, lovely corn dog, side of fries for free, lemonade for you for free. And it is a family business. It's pretty cool. So the dad drives the truck. The mom actually is the business owner. The granddaughter will take your order, and the daughter is cooking the hot dogs. So come by and support this cute family. 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And get yourself a free corn dog, a free hot dog on a stick, some free fries, and some free lemonade at 755 North 500 West in West Bountiful. But here's the other thing. 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So all you have to do is come into the dealership and enter to win. 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Come on by and say hello. You got to come see us at Murdoch Chrysler Dodge Jeep Ram, 755 North, 500 West in Bountiful, right off the freeway. Come on by and say what's up. All right, we got Tony Parks at 4, and then Paul Pugmire at 4:30 for some PGA Championship. But coming up next, the NFL released their schedule, and I think they knocked it right out of the park. I'll let you know my thoughts on that on a Friday drive. It's good to have you along for the ride right here on ESPN 700.
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on this Friday afternoon edition of the program. You can't ask for much more than 75 degrees and sunny outside. It is a beautiful Friday day in May. I appreciate you guys making this show a part of your Friday. Happy Friday to you. Happy weekend to you. We're live today at Murdoch Chrysler Dodge Jeep Ram in Bountiful, 755 North, 500 West. 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We'd love to see you. 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They're also doing a service special that I actually did with my car. They kind of put your car through, since I'm not a doctor or a car salesman, I'm probably going to botch this, but it's like when you go into like a MRI machine, they put your car through this entire scan, and they can tell anything that you have going on, and it's $39.95 for a full synthetic oil change. They've got their Saturday car show going on tomorrow, and maybe most exciting, let me just tease this. I think I have two names in this box, okay? You can enter to win a one-year lease on a Jeep Wrangler or $10,000 towards the purchase of any new vehicle in stock here at Murdoch Chrysler Dodge Jeep Ram. All you have to do is enter your name. I think they're asking for an email, and they're going to draw a winner tomorrow. Then they'll contact you and be like, hey, come pick up your new Jeep, or you get 10 grand towards the purchase of any new vehicle in stock. But the kicker, wait for it, free hot dog on a stick. Yep, save the best for last. We got the hot dog on a stick truck out here. It's a family-owned business. Dad drives the truck. Mom runs the business. The granddaughter is taking orders. She's the cutest little girl. And then the daughter is cooking the hot dogs, and it's free. You get a free hot dog on a stick with fries on the side. And they've got ice-cold lemonade out there on this Friday afternoon. Great way to celebrate the start of the weekend. So come on by and say hi at Murdoch Chrysler Dodge Jeep Ram here in Bountiful, which is 755 North, 500 West. And we're having a good time. We love to see you. I'd love to meet you. Shake your hand. You know, Bountiful, it's God's country up here. So you got to come see us, as my friends Blake and Ben like to say. Porter Larson, producing the program, back in the studio. As you know, I'm not a huge NFL schedule. I'm not a huge, like, schedule release guy, whether it's, like, in the middle of the NBA playoffs, NFL comes out with their schedule, when the NBA does, like. But I've got to say, and you tell me what you think here, the NFL, I think, really got it right this time. Okay, a few takeaways. They've had this dopey thing in the past where every team in the NFL gets a primetime game. You have to earn those. So they finally realize, like, the Jets don't have one, and they shouldn't. The Titans don't have one, and they shouldn't. The Browns, the Cardinals, no primetime games for those teams. And what stood out to me is I thought they nailed their holiday schedule, Thanksgiving and Christmas, and then their primetime games are excellent matchups. And the 9 international games, I think it's kind of an odd dynamic, but they're all really, really good.

0: the TV show. They know and they understand that that is kind of their main job, right? And, you know, like you said, a lot of primetime matchups that are going to be good teams playing against other competitive teams. I will say this, however. We always do this in the spring, and then by week 4 or 5 in the NFL season, there's 4 or 5 teams that we were talking about like they weren't going to amount to anything that are good. And there's 4 or 5 teams that we thought were going to be contenders that just don't look like they did the year before. So all of that is to say that we don't really know what the schedule looks like until we see these teams on the football field. But I do think that the angle towards getting teams that currently have rosters built up to contend, primetime games, primetime slots, holiday games, and the like, it's the natural movement, and it's exactly what the NFL should be doing.
1: So a few things here to Porter's point, because you hear wild overreactions after the schedules come out, like the Broncos aren't going to make the playoffs and the Bears have the easiest schedule. Based off of win-loss opponents percentage from last season, yes, the Bears have the easiest schedule if you base it off of that. And then ultimately, when you look at where the Broncos landed, the Broncos are at number 6 right now. And the Broncos do have a bit of a bear to start the season. I don't think I can get, like, you hear the conspiracy theories left and right, like the Bronco, like the league is mad at Sean Payton for some comment he made or whatever. And of course, we have so many former Utes playing for Denver. You want to make sure that you're kind of keeping track of what they're going to do. And, you know, the AFC West at this point, you know, Denver is going to see a big time difficult stretch as it pertains to the start of the season. They open up against the Chiefs. Then they get Jacksonville. Jacksonville's at home, and the Rams are at home as well. So they do have 2 home games to start out of the first 3. But they do go Kansas City, Jacksonville, Rams, Niners, Chargers, Seahawks to start the year. That's 6 games against really good teams that were in the mix, if not in the playoffs, competing for Super Bowls last year. So you've got a lot of people kind of complaining about what happened to the Broncos. And whether or not, you know, justified or what have you. But my main takeaway is just the NFL's understanding of what they need to do to dominate the landscape of sport in this country up until basically January. I mean, when you look at what they've decided to do with Thanksgiving and Christmas, like the NBA, the old walking line is the NBA starts to enter the consciousness of sports fans when it comes to Christmas time. That's when we start kind of inching away from football a little bit and looking ahead to what pro basketball could bring. But I think the NFL has found a way, and certainly all the unbelievable amount of broadcast partners they have as of now, where they can put a game on if they wanted to, Tuesday morning at 3 a.m. on Amazon Prime or whatever, we would find a way to watch based on, you know, how much the country loves football. A lot of people think the Bengals got a really excellent schedule. The Chiefs have a really difficult stretch to end the year. And Andy Reid actually had some things to say about that earlier today. But again, as we sit here in May, I think it's really difficult. All of these overreactions earlier today about who's going to make the playoffs and who's not going to make the playoffs. As we sit here in May, I think it's really difficult to try to learn what it's going to look like. So the way that the Chiefs will finish the season, starting in week 12, they're going to play on Thanksgiving against Buffalo. So they go Bills, Rams, Bengals, Patriots, Niners. Okay, that 5-game stretch. But they do have Jets, Falcons, Cardinals right before that. So they've got a manageable stretch before the end. And at the end of the season, there is that 5-game stretch that's really difficult. But as I was looking through most of the schedules, what stood out to me is that every team has like a 5 or 6-game stretch that's going to be really difficult, and every team has 3 to 4 games here or there that should be really winnable. I mean, the parity in this league is something that cannot go understated unless, you know, you're a fan of like the Jets like I am or the Titans. Cardinals haven't been good in a while. You know, the Browns, maybe they're a little bit better this year. The Raiders have

0: course, they're breaking in a new quarterback. But you look at the rest of this league, a lot of new coaches here or there, and what will Harbaugh look like with the Giants, and, you know, Mahomes coming off an injury, and all the buzz around, as I referenced a little bit earlier, you know, what it could look like down the stretch. Dallas and their improved defense with the draft picks they made, and what the NFL is doing with, you know, the international slate. You know, I think if you're an NFL fan and you look at what they were able to do to capitalize on primetime games, international games, and also holidays, namely the night before Thanksgiving, Black Friday, Thanksgiving, and Christmas. And there are going to be a lot of games that aren't necessarily your classic, you know, Monday, Thursday, Sunday. They're going to try to stretch out their calendar a little bit because, again, the goal is simply to dominate the landscape of the sporting consciousness and what the public is consuming as long as you can before the NBA kind of starts, or how much does college football take away from you. And I do have to wonder, because as I've said all the time, college football should never try to compete with the NFL. Look at this schedule and then go about your business to try to capitalize on the windows that are open. You know, like if there's going to be a big-time NFL – look, there's no possible way to completely avoid some conflicts here or there because they basically play in the same window as far as the seasons go. But if you're college football, look at what the NFL just did and try to get a little bit creative about catering your calendar to when they might be a little bit quiet. Otherwise, you're just losing way too much market share, because I don't care – how much you love football, it doesn't matter how much you love football. If you have some semblance of a life, you're not going to be able to watch like three NFL games and then, you know, a couple of college football games. How much football can you really watch over the course of a weekend is my question. But that's always been kind of my complaint as it pertains to the way college football goes about this. Do not try to compete head-to-head with the NFL. So based off last year's record, the Bears have the easiest schedule with, of course, Ben Johnson and Caleb Williams. We'll see if they can replicate what they did a year ago. The Niners have a really difficult stretch because of their age and injury issues. Their hardest games are down the stretch as well. But, you know, it's hard to really dig too deep into this in May to try to understand what it's going to look like come fall. All right, we're live today. Murdoch Chrysler Dodge Jeep Ram, 755 North, 500 West in West Bountiful. My guy Phil stops by once again, the GM, the big boss man. What's up, Phil? How are you?
1: What's up? And I think the Niners are going to do great this year.
0: Are you a Niners fan?
1: I am a Niners fan.
0: Okay. Are you a Brock Purdy guy?
1: Brock Purdy is really good.
0: Okay.
1: Yes. Now you got Mike Evans, right?
0: If the Mike knee holds Evans. Up. It's about one thing with them. It's health.
1: Yes.
0: Five straight years they've broken down.
1: Yes.
0: Because who doesn't love McCaffrey? Like they've got the pieces. They just need to stay healthy. The schedule is tough down the stretch. That's what concerns me for them.
1: Yes. They should be out of the gate strong. I mean, Miami should be easy. So. Yeah.
0: Lifelong Niners guy?
1: Lifelong Niners guy.
0: Are you from the Bay Area?
1: From the Bay Area originally.
0: Oh, okay.
1: Yep.
0: Then that's allowed, because I'm a Northeast guy. I love the Jets, sadly. I always find it interesting how people around here pick their teams. If
1: yes.
0: you grew up in the Bay Area,
1: grew
0: you're allowed
1: Area,
0: to be a Niners
1: yes.
0: fan.
1: Try to go back to a couple games a year, but makes it tough.
0: Very cool. All right, Phil. It is the grand opening of this unbelievable spot. Let's just, big picture, what do you want this thing to be to the community? What are your goals here?
1: So we want to be the place. We want to be the number one Chrysler Jeep Dodge Ram spot in the state. Take a little bit of time. I started at this store actually as my first GM job in 2008, so it's come full circle to me. I left for about almost 20 years and then came back. And so it's been a journey, but we're super excited to be back. We've done some remodeling. We're going to remodel the whole showroom later on this year. And just really grown. It's important to be a part of the community. I'm super happy to be with the Murdoch family, one of the last family-owned dealership groups in the state, and it's a big deal.
0: So I send all of my friends here. My brother just got a Genesis. Anybody who knows me, I was like, hey, do you have any hookups in the car business? I'm like, go to the Murdochs, because I don't want you to take this the wrong way. It's a tough business to learn how to – who do you trust, really, right?
1: Yes.
0: Like, so what have you found from the Murdochs that would allow you to talk to the community about why you can trust what you guys do here?
1: Well, I think that when you step back and you really realize it, what does it mean to buy from a family business who has people in the community who live in the market? Every dollar that we make here stays in the market. We sponsor the baseball team, big part of the community, where other companies send their profits other places. Yeah. We reward shareholders. We reward people here in town, and I think it's a big part. We have 50 employees, a huge shop, and with that, there's probably 150 people that are just dependent on this place going every single day. Almost $2 million we pay in sales tax alone just every single year, which is roads and upkeep, and just being a big part of the community is a big, big deal to us.
0: Yeah. I mean, I always say, like in a business where you might feel like people want to get over on you, you can go trust the Murdochs, I'll tell you that much. All right, tell us about this grill. Awesome grill. You've got it on the floor, the showroom here. If people buy a new car, what's this grill?
1: 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Best incentives of any market right now.
0: Also offering this service special. Tell us about that.
1: Yeah, we have a new machine called the UVI machine. It's basically like an MRI for your car. 1,500 different pictures. Come in, we scan your vehicle, free report on that. Also, oil change start at $39.95, full synthetic. Just bring it in. If it's not done in an hour, it's free. And I'm here to make sure it gets done.
0: Oh, nice.
1: So, yeah.
0: Okay, very cool. And hot dog on a stick. We got free dogs, right?
1: Free dogs are here.
0: Very nice. Lastly, tell us about the sweepstakes. People can come in and to enter to win what?
1: Yes. So tomorrow we have a big car show in the morning. Starts at 9 a.m. That's going to be going at 2 o'clock. We actually have our Jeep Wrangler on the showroom floor. We are giving that away for 1 year. So you get to drive it for a year, it's yours. Or if you say, hey, listen, I want to do something different, we'll do $10,000 towards purchase of any of our new cars that we have here in stock.
0: There you go. But you got to come in and enter to win. Phil, you're the man. Thank you.
1: Thank you so much.
0: So here's the address. It's 755 North 500 West in West Bountiful. Very easy to find. It's right off the freeway. We're probably within 10 to 15 minutes of anywhere you're at right now. So enter to win. You can drive this beautiful new Jeep for a year for free with no obligation, or they're going to give you 10 grand towards the purchase of a new car. Grab the kids and come get free hot dog and fries, a free drink. Come on by and say what's up. 755 North 500 West here in West Bountiful. 2 hours down, 2 hours to go. My buddy Tony Parks will join us coming up next on ESPN 700.
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14: 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Maverick McNeely surging to the top of the leaderboard as the second round rolls on here at Aronim Inc. Back-to-back birdies at 1 and 2 to start his inward 9, and McNeely is now 5 under. Aldrich Potgieter and Alex Smalley both 4 under. Potgieter with his first misstep of the day, a bogey at 17 to drop to minus 4. Potgieter was bigger than a Hongan last season. He was the PGA Tour Rookie of the Year, now downright svelte, having dropped 35 pounds. He had a share of the 18-hole lead and is now one back. Three players at 3 under, Hideki Matsuyama, Chris Gotterup, and Steven Yeager. Gotterup with the round of the week, a 5 under 65. Scottie Scheffler at 2 under. He overcame 3 bogeys in his first 4 holes today, a 1 over 71. I'm Ted Emrick, Westwood One Sports.
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0: At Murdoch Chrysler Dodge Jeep Ram, 755 North, 500 West, here in West Bountiful. Come on by and say hi. You can enter to win a one-year lease on a Jeep Wrangler. The Jeep Wrangler is sitting here on the showroom floor. So if they draw your name, you literally just take it. You're like, sweet, I'm going to drive this for a year for free. Or they're going to give you $10,000 towards the purchase of any new vehicle in stock. All you have to do is come by and enter your name into the box. They're going to draw the name tomorrow during their Saturday car show here at the store. So come on by, 755 North, 500 West in West Bountiful. Also, free hot dog on a stick. I may have buried the lead Just went out and met the family that's running this truck. They're super nice people. The dad drives it. The mom runs the business. The granddaughter takes your order, and the daughter cooks the hot dog. It's actually darling, and I never use that word. 755 North, 500 West, in West Bountiful. You know who else is darling? It's my next guest. Tony Parks, voice of the Bees. What's up, dude? How are you?
19: Well, I'm great, man. Awesome. Friday at the ballpark. Beautiful day. Love that the weather's starting to cooperate. I know it's going to get weird Sunday, but overall, couldn't be happier, man. No other place I'd rather be.
0: Give me an update on the Bees. What are the main storylines right now? How's the ballpark? How have the crowds been? I want all of it, Tone. Lay it on me.
19: Yeah, I mean, the crowd's been fun, man. They've been here, they've been active, and they've had a lot to cheer about. I mean, this team has been as good as you can ask an offense to be in the month of May. Last night was the outlier. They were 0-for-9 with runners in scoring position, lost a 3-2 game. But before that, I mean, it was just a barrage of offense, Spence. I mean, 11 runs one night, 12 runs another night. This is a group that feels like any inning they could give, you know, put up a 3 or 4 spot. They got a guy in Denzer Guzman who is red hot. And this guy, you know, the Angels been excited about him. But, I mean, this dude's worth the price of admission, man. He goes out there, I mean, batting 426 in the month of May, you know, 5 doubles and 3 homers and, you know, has back-to-back 3-run homers and back-to-back innings. And just it's cool because obviously the ball flies well here. But they have the weapons up and down. The 7-8-9 part of the order is the best in the league. I mean, you have, you know, 2-time World Series champion Chris Taylor. You've got Nick Madrigal, who was a terrific talent. Jose Siri, I mean, as good as he is, a lot of times he's batting 7th in this order. I mean, that's how loaded it is. And so, you know, for fans who love to come out to the game, and obviously they want, you know, great family-friendly entertainment, but you also want to be entertained with the product on the field. And I don't think they can have a better value for their dollar with the way these guys are swinging the bats. So it makes it fun.
0: Where can people go get more information? Do you have any cool nights coming up you want to promote?
19: Yeah, man. Hey, we have, you know, soccer night coming up next week. You know, that'll be a big deal. We'll have some of the Real Salt Lake and RSL or Royals players that'll be here. Tonight's golf night. Military Appreciation Night is tomorrow night. That's a good one, man. The weather's going to be great. And that's the one where you want to get there early, Spence. Wonderful tributes before the game, you know, to those who protect our freedoms. Great support towards the families. Can't say enough of our game presentation staff with Katie Brotherson and Brecken Johnson and also everybody from Kim Brown to Ashley Havili, who kind of really put it together to where, you know, it's not just a presentation. I mean, it has all the feels that you want in terms of truly having, you know, touching tributes to those, you know, who go out there and protect our freedoms every day. So well before the game, get here for all of that. And then after the game, they have the drone show, which will be a lot of fun. And then the kids get to run around the bases after the game. So if you come to a game this weekend, I mean, pick any of them, but especially Saturday, I think you won't be disappointed with, you know, the wonderful entertainment that you're going to have here.
0: What's that website, Tone? Where, how can people get more info?
19: Oh, yeah, slbees.com. That's where you go, man. And even check out the Bees Baseball Pass, $30. You get a ton of tickets for different games all throughout the season. So take a look at that, especially if you want to come regularly, man. We have, you know, great ticket packages, great deals, and obviously awesome promotions throughout the season. We know you always have your favorites throughout the year, and, you know, we'll always have those right on tap, fireworks nights, drone shows. You know, just make sure to take a look and enjoy, you know, everything we have coming up. Star Wars night, Princess night. You know, minor league baseball, man, it's full of that. And Wednesdays, you're going to have the dirty sodas where you get the dirty soda drinks for $3, and you'll probably end up with them for free. All they have to do is score 4 runs, and everybody gets free dirty sodas. So, man, it's just we've got everything you're going to want right here. So slbees.com. Come on out and join us.
0: Wait. If they score 4 runs, everyone gets a free dirty soda?
19: Yeah. I'm like, and with this offense, that happened in 1 inning. So that was done, man. Everybody had a free dirty soda, and it's a blast. And they have all the varieties that you're going to want. I had what's called a Hula Girl. It's got Sprite in it and some coconut and all of that. You know, man, we're really living it up when it comes to the fun dirty sodas atmosphere. Swiggy, the new mascot. Man, it's a good time, man. And the fun part about it is you can tell just how much the kids love kind of the new features and all the great interactive opportunities that are here. So you really can't go wrong.
0: Tony, you're laying a lot on me. Hold on a second. Did you say the new mascot is Swiggy?
19: Swiggy, bro. Yeah.
0: Is it a, is it like a soda that walks around?
19: Yeah. Yeah, it's like a soda that walks around. I mean, the funnest part about the alternate identity, right? So first of all, original. It's something that connects to the state. Obviously, we're having our sights set on a major league team here someday. Everybody knows that. Everything we do is to major league standards. And then we have this alternate identity, the Utah Dirty Sodas. We have the jackets, the hats, the T-shirts. I need to hook you up with some gear on this. And what's cool about all of that is it's reminding you that, okay, we'll still do minor league. We don't do small time, but we'll still have some fun with everything that is minor league. So as we have a minor league identity, it would be something like Swig that is very much connected to, you know, the state of Utah and the dirty sodas and all of that. So that is our, I guess you could say, the alternate identity, which is the Utah Dirty Sodas. And so Swiggy is a huge part of it. And Swiggy can dance. Don't ignore Swiggy's dancing ability.
0: The big question is, and you have to tell me the truth, is Vinny C actually Swiggy?
19: No, but they are working towards creating the Vinny C Swig drink. That is coming along. So each victory, we name a new dirty soda. One of them was Walk Off on the Rocks, and I had it in the final call because we won by a walk off. The other one was the Dirty Dozen because they scored 12 runs in that ball game in that victory. So somewhere along the line, you know the Vinny C is coming in. I think it'll have vanilla. I think it'll have Diet Coke. What else would be in the Vinny C?
0: Just a bunch of awesomeness.
19: You're familiar with. Good bunch of, oh, yeah. I mean, you have raved about the talent that is and the overlooked legendary skill, talent, ability. And I know that you found it a shame that that it was not catapulted to the level of performance that you thought it deserved.
0: Yeah, I mean, you're talking about doing things like major leagues. And if you want to do things like the big boys do, then make a Vinny C dirty soda. And I'll tell you, if I find out that you've created a Vinny C dirty soda, I will drop whatever I'm doing that night and drive straight to the ballpark.
19: I guarantee you would. And nobody was a bigger fan. And I mean, nobody was a bigger fan than you. We all knew. And I'm sorry, we're still trying to put together the theme night. But when we do, you're going to be there.
0: Love it. Love it. All right, Tone. I'm going to have to wrap my mind around. And look, you have to do things like that, right? To like the Savannah Bananas or, you know, the minor league approach. To your point, the Millers are very serious about Major League Baseball in Utah. And believe me, there's nothing more that I would love during the summer calendar. I love our soccer club, but to add a baseball team would be so cool. But during that process, to your point, you've got to find creative ways to get people's attention. I mean, anyone who's ever been part of creating a team and then trying to generate interest, there are some days where you're like, how are we going to do this? You got to get creative.
19: Yeah, you got to get creative. So here's where I think the fine line gets in there. And you know, I've been involved in the marketing side and game presentation. And I said it 1,000 times, like, look, we will do minor league creative drone shows, firework shows, the produce race, like, you know, there's a lot of fun stuff that we can do. The Chick-fil-A K, when we had that, that was a huge deal, you know. Things like that make it really fun, and it connects the fans and the community. And so, to me, the Dirty Soda certainly fits into that. And Nicole Tanner, who's such a great story about, you know, her idea to build a business like that, and then she defeats cancer, and then she goes on to, you know, help really develop a lot of young people into being great leaders. I think she's as good a story as anybody. So it really brings it full circle with Swig and the Dirty Sodas. So that stuff's fun. There was a team recently, and I forget who, and they decided to do nothing night. No music, no promotions, nothing at all. Like, literally nothing. It was plain Jane, no PA. And to me, okay, sure, you got a reaction on social media. To me, that's small time. To me, that's not creative. To me, that's dopey and weird, and that's not really what we're trying to get done here. So what I think we've done a wonderful job is understanding there's major league focus on the things we can control. We still have to have minor league creativity on theme nights and some fun little traditions and things like that. And then at the same time, we don't move into you know, the first 1,000 people get a free paperclip, and then trying to somehow justify that is a good idea, because it's just not. And yeah, we don't need to go into some of the history of minor league promotions in this state, not involving the Salt Lake Bees, that have garnered very negative attention in the past. But we do understand that there is a line between that. And I think we have really mastered what it takes to garner attention, to drive what is a high-level experience for the fan, and also have that wonderful creative connection for the kids, for the family, and everything that is minor league baseball.
0: What's the update on the process here? I know Manfred, I don't know, last year, 5-6 months ago or something, said expansion probably not on the table until the new CBA kicks in. What is that, 28-29? Yeah. I just have not heard much since then. Tony, what's the update?
19: No. So it's kind of like, remember when BYU was doing everything they could to get in the Big 12, right? And you had to wait for realignment with conferences. And so people used to say all the time, well, what does BYU have to do? It's like, put yourself in the best position possible so that when the dominoes start to shift and fall, if you will, that you're in the best spot possible to then be in a power conference. And that's what BYU did. And they did a really nice job. And it was always misunderstood, like, oh my gosh, they need to win this game against, you know, fill in the blank Power Five team so they can show that they belong. And it was so crazy how misunderstood it was. With this, this is what the Larry H. Miller family and the entire company has done exceptionally well. They have the site ready. They have all of the headaches removed. Now, you still have some, you know, other, you know, business to handle whenever expansion is, you know, acknowledged and whenever they decide what city is going to have it. They want to go one east. They want to go one west. And Las Vegas already has a team. And now you have competition among other teams in the west. I know Vancouver's been in the mix and Portland. And, you know, those conversations are going to continue to go on. To me, there are fewer question marks, far fewer, when it comes to Salt Lake. You have the place that it's going to happen. You have the ownership. You have the support of those in the community that are going to help hit the ground running. They've done a magnificent job behind the scenes to say, how many things can we control now so that if this happens, we remove as many headaches as possible and we're ready to go full speed ahead. And I think that that's something they've done. That's all you can do. And so I think no city and no ownership group has done a better job at that or could do a better job at that than they have. And so now it's, you know, it's kind of part of the waiting game, you know, and when the new CBA hits and they want to expand, that is going to be a fabulous situation where Salt Lake, I think, is in the best place possible. And the biggest thing you do, and it's the same thing for the game of baseball, you control what you can control to give yourself the best odds for success. It's never a guarantee. And what Salt Lake has done, what the ownership has done, I think what local officials have done has been magnificent to really put this team and this city and everything together in the best place possible. You have your AAA affiliate, which would be here in Daybreak. So if a major league team comes in Salt Lake, you have your AAA team here in Daybreak. That's already set. You need to find a few other minor league cities and stuff. You'd have to figure out, you know, your spring training facility, all of that. But these guys have been, you know, with their, you know, their nose to the ground, and they have been really working tirelessly to make sure that they polish and see around every corner possible so that when it comes up, they are advanced, as far advanced as they could be. And, Spence, that's all you can do in the meantime.
0: All right, Tone, let's move over to a pretty exciting development regarding the Utah Jazz. And just been a tough four-year stretch. They've been trying to find their way after deciding to move on from Donovan and Rudy and all that stuff. And there have been some minor wins along the way, an all-star game for Lauri Markkanen, you know, there's some signs with growth, at least offensively, with Keontae. A good trade for a good player in Jaren Jackson Jr., but the one thing they haven't been able to find, and if we're being fair, the hardest thing in this sport to find, is the guy that could be a linchpin and a top 10, 15 type player to put them into an area where maybe they're competing for something special. Now, there is still a marathon to go between where they're at now and where teams like Oklahoma City and San Antonio are. But I'm sitting on my couch watching the lottery. I'm like, man, they get two, and here we go. Now, we would love one, but let's not get greedy. We move up to two. Last time they drafted two. A guy named Daryl Griffith turned out to be pretty good. But what are your thoughts on this dynamic, and what do you think the Jazz will look to do come June 23rd?
19: Well, first of all, I think it's great that they had a stroke of luck there. They really have deserved it, to be honest with you, because this past year, I think they've made some terrific moves. I'm not going to tout the first 3 years of this. I didn't think it was all that well done. Quite honestly, I don't even really know what to tell you about the first 3 years. But this last year, there's been clarity about direction. There's been clarity about forward momentum, like something like the Jackson move. Clearly, they knew what they were doing on trying to increase their odds to have as good a pick as possible. They signed their coach to a 6-year deal, admitting it's not him, it's us. And that, I think, was great. You got to be honest. They surrounded him with a great staff, guys who've been head coaches, who know how to serve head coaches. And so now there's alignment there. And then the other thing they've done is they have young players who've been able to show you something positive, and the future's very bright, not just because they're young, but because they were productive. Now, as you mentioned, you look for that guy who ends up being franchise changing, and you have a pick that puts you in the position to do that. So much can happen between now and then. The biggest thing now is if you have that guy and you know he's that guy, you do what it takes to get him. And if you feel like you have either one of them that gets you that, then you take the one at two. But if you feel like there's only one, you need to go on and get him, and you need to do what it takes to make it happen. So for the Utah Jazz, they've done so many wonderful things. I think Austin Ainge deserves a lot of credit. There were tweaks that were needed. I mean, there's just no doubt that this past year, I thought, was very different. The wins and losses are one thing, but now clarity and direction, and it's very obvious that they, you know, have a great plan going forward. You get that guy, Spence, and now you can really start to ingrain defensive culture and identity consistently. Now the accountability level goes up in a different way. Now it's not just about development, but let's develop and win and start to show that there's something real to what we're building here with the young guys who are progressing at a big moment. So to me, a lot's going to happen between now and the draft. The biggest thing that I think is great is now you have a coaching staff and a front office. They know what they're looking for. They know how to identify what they're looking for. Now it comes down to making the right pick and picking the right guy. And we've seen misses this high in the draft. We've seen hits this high in the draft. And when you catch that kind of break, you'd hate to see them miss in that situation. But obviously they still have a lot of other assets to work with in the future. But just because you have room for error doesn't mean you it doesn't mean that you don't do everything necessary to find that right guy. And so the Jazz have the chance to do that. This is why you had all the losing. This is why you ended up with the #2 pick. And it's because you bet on yourself to make the right choice once you got into this position. So it's on them to now make that selection and make the losing and the pain tolerance, if you will, tolerable. And the only way you do it is by getting this pick right. And so they have had a formula in the past there with Boston that was successful, and they believe they have the ability to do it now.
0: So you know the narratives that are out there surrounding AJ. And look, the other really cool thing, about where we find ourselves is this draft cycle for the Jazz is historic for a number of different reasons. Number one, it's simple. You moved up. Okay, it took 12 tries, but you moved up. That's number one, okay? You got to two. It's as high as you've drafted in a long time. So that's number one, and it's the biggest piece. But number two, you have two of the top three prospects that have legitimate ties to our market. Now, some people are diminishing that as important. Some people are dismissing that as part of the storyline. I'm not one of those people. Austin Ainge, after the lottery, said, we want this young prospect to be with us for a decade. And I don't think that was accidental. You know, I don't think that was just because that's talking to Jazz fans about Gordon Hayward, Donovan Mitchell, Rudy Gobert, and the other players that have elected to leave our market when the Jazz wanted them to stay. I think that's intentional. So whether it's AJ or Cameron Boozer, you know, those are the two guys that have ties to us here. How important do you think that dynamic will be as it pertains to kind of this tapestry of their decision-making process?
19: Yeah, so the ties to the place is one thing, right? To me, I think it's so interesting watching people in their profession, and I've watched this with professional athletes. I've watched this with people in our industry. I've watched this in any industry. I worked in the financial industry there for a little while. I find it so intriguing when someone loves what they do, they love how good they are at it, and they would really prefer to do it somewhere else. or they'd prefer to do it with other people in terms of what it is that their profession is. And I've watched it happen. Now, it doesn't mean they're not successful. Doesn't mean that they're not blossoming. But it means they're not as good for the overall big picture in the team as they would be if they were in a situation where they were wanting to win with and for who they're around. Like the people they're around, do they want to win with them and for them? And some people go, oh, that stuff doesn't matter. At the end of the day, you're a professional. It's like, no, you're going to show up and you're going to be the best you can be. But are you going to be the best player for your team? And some players like Tim Duncan go to San Antonio and they're like, yeah, it doesn't matter where I'm at. I'm going to go be that. And for other guys, that stuff actually makes a difference to them. So the biggest thing when he says something like that, yeah, any of these guys can go out there and be a legendary type talent. But are they a legendary type talent that wants to have the appropriate amount of influence on the entire organization? And is this a place where their heart actually is? And if it actually isn't, they'll still go play well, like, say, Carlos Boozer did when he was playing before, or Gordon Hayward, or even, for that matter, Donovan Mitchell to a point. But if they would actually rather be somewhere else, they're fine with Utah. But, you know, it isn't their pref. It doesn't matter what you want to say. There is some mild, at very least mild, diminishing return to that. And what it does is lowers the chances of your elite-level success. Remember, you're not just trying to get a talent to get better. You're trying to win a championship someday. And so those inches become miles when you're trying to become a championship team. So to me, that stuff actually is important, not just because of the ties. Like, I don't care if DeBonce is from here. If he didn't or played here, if he doesn't want to be a member of the Jazz or playing for the Jazz is fine, but he'd really rather be somewhere else, then no, there's a drawback. And I'm not saying that's how he feels. I'm just simply giving an example of it. So the ties to here is one thing. My big thing is, are you emotionally invested as well as personally wanting to win here, play here, and is this where you want to be? Because if it's not, there will be a subtle part of you that actually takes away from what this organization is trying to get done.
0: Before I set you loose, you know, it's interesting. For a long time, Washington, who has the number one overall pick, it was as bad of an organization that the league had. And it was like, is this ownership? Who's running the team? That's not the case anymore. Michael Winger is running that team. He has ties to Oklahoma City. Will Dawkins was with the Spurs. Mm-hmm. Travis Schenk was with the Hawks. I mean, they've got three really sharp NBA executives. So this is like, if the Jazz want to pay for number one, these guys are going to make them pay for number one. And with AJ coming out, to your point, talking about his desire now, it does in a way show the cards of the Utah Jazz, where these guys can now do to Danny what Danny usually does to others, which is, okay, if you want this pick, then it's going to cost you everything. So what? Just give me your thoughts on if Washington has done the calculation, like we're taking AJ and the Jazz badly want AJ, what sounds like a fair deal to just swap picks and move up, in your opinion?
19: Oh, man. I mean, yeah, if you're Washington, you're definitely going to want to swap picks, and then you're going to want to get future assets to go with it. Because if you're Washington and you're saying, yeah, we'll take either one, right? But let's say deep down, you know, Utah wants one guy in particular. Yeah, you're going to leverage that out as high as you can and for as long as you can. And if a deal ever got done, it would be a draft day deal. It would be an 11th hour deal where, you know, right before the draft, the Jazz trade up and then switch, and then they get the guy that they want. And where Washington needs to hold back is they need to make it very clear they don't really care who that they're going to pick. They especially to know that, say, Utah absolutely wants him. If that ends up being the case, this is something they need to keep in mind. And if you're the Jazz, I think as you go throughout your evaluation, you need to be able to look at it and say, okay, if we ended up not having him, like let's say you have your draft board 1-2, whatever it looks like, and you say, okay, how far down is that 2? Is it just simply these are 6s and we preferably have him, but we're just as good with the other? And you go through it and you evaluate that. And at the end of the day, if you're okay to just take 2 and DeBonce is not that guy, you're all right with it. And so I find it interesting with the way that the Jazz now have to evaluate that, because I say do what it takes to get him, but at the same time, you do have to be a bit smart about what you want to build in the future, because one miss, you don't want to make one draft miss be something that ends up, costing you even worse than what you had thought before. So Washington, knowing what they know, if I was them, I would make the price tag very hefty. And if I was the Utah Jazz, I would be fully okay to pick number two and take what is a dynamic, franchise-changing type player. But the biggest thing you have to find in your evaluation is whether or not that guy wants to be there. Also, the reaction of AJ at the draft lottery. And, I'd like to read body language. I don't believe everything about it. But, boy, I didn't get this juiced up, pumped up feeling about going and playing for the Washington Wizards. And so, I'm sorry, man. That had Eli Manning vibes to San Diego in every way when it was presented to me in that way. I mean, is body language and facial language everything? No. But if it communicates something, it didn't communicate excitement, enthusiasm, and, hey, man, I'm ready to ball with whoever takes me number one, because it didn't show.
0: Telling you the man, give Swiggy a high five for me tonight, will you?
19: Will do, man. Look forward to it, and I can't wait to be on the air Monday. I look forward to hosting the show. It's going to be a good time.
0: Yeah, thanks as always. Tony's going to be filling in for me on Monday, just so you know. I want to let you know that IFA Country Stores has everything you need to care for your lawn, no matter its size or shape. Their 4-plus lawn care program can promote healthy green lawn for you this summer. 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My guy is out here with his entire family running a family business. The husband drives the truck. The wife runs the business. The granddaughter takes your order. And then the daughter cooks the dog. Side of fries. All in the house. Come on by. 755 North, 500 West in Bountiful. They're doing what's called Sweepstakes Saturday, so you can enter to win a one-year lease on a Jeep Wrangler. The Jeep is sitting here in the showroom. If they pull your name, you just drive it off the lot. Like, hey, it's yours for a year, no obligation. Or $10,000 towards the purchase of any new vehicle. So if you're in the market for a new vehicle, come enter to win. All you have to do is put your name in this little box right here, and they're going to draw the winner tomorrow at 755 North, 500 West in Bountiful. Come on by and say hello. All right, we'll catch a break. Round two of the 108th PGA Championship is underway right now. Most of the golfers are in the clubhouse. We'll give you a leaderboard update, and we'll bring in Paul Pugmire to talk some golf before we get to the final hour of the show on ESPN 700.
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0: We are live today at Murdoch Chrysler Dodge Jeep Ram in Bountiful, 755 North, 500 West. Come on by and say what's up. We got free hot dog on a stick. The truck is in the house. You can enter to win a one-year lease on a Jeep Wrangler or $10,000 towards the purchase of any new vehicle in stock. All you have to do is enter your name in the little box. They're going to draw a winner tomorrow, so come on by and say what's up. The 108th PGA Championship is going on right now. Round two nearly in the book. Still some golfers on the course, and Paul Pugmire stops by to break it all down. Paul, the PGA Championship is going on. Why are you on the radio with me?
1: Exactly, right? What's the matter with me?
0: I don't know, man. I'll tell you what, this golf course is set up to punch these guys in the mouth, isn't it?
1: I love this. Yes, it is. Absolutely. It is making them earn what they get. And if they don't earn anything, it doesn't give them anything. And that's the way championship golf should be.
0: Okay, so tell me about this track. I had honestly never heard of it. And tell us, kind of historically speaking, the way the PGA of America likes to set up this event.
1: Yeah, so first of all, it's completely reasonable that you would not have heard of Aronimink. It goes in and out of the public awareness. There have been major championships there before. Back in the day, Gary Player won a PGA championship on that course. The President's Cup has been there. A couple of PGA Tour stops have been there. But then they go dark, and they're outside of the public view for years at a time. This course has significant history. It is one of the courses designed by Donald Ross, who is the most prolific, probably the most influential architect of all time. And he called this his masterpiece. Even though he was based down of Pinehurst, North Carolina, was responsible for a great many courses in that part of the world, including Pinehurst Number 2, he said Aronimink was his best work. And it is showing all of its teeth this week. It uses slopes very well, very aggressively, both on the fairways and on the greens. You can be on the fairway and out of position. You can be on the putting surface and out of position. It is just a magnificent golf course that is playing to its full strength right now. And a birdie, boy howdy, you got to earn it. And pars will win this golf tournament.
0: So I was listening to some interviews throughout the course of the start of this week before the tournament started. And on the Golf Channel, like Chambly and those guys, and then the golfers that were interviewed, there was a lot of like, well, wait a second. No, we feel like we can go low here. We feel like this course is something where we can, like, maybe 15 to 18 under wins the tournaments. That was the pre-tournament sentiment. Why do you think it's been as challenging as it has been to most of these guys?
1: In the past, there have been events there where the course was not set up well, not set up aggressively, let's say that. And there have been low scores shot on that course. So I think there was a bias toward previous experience. PGA of America has made it clear they want none of that. The greens are firm, baby. They are firm. And they're rolling at about 13. And the rough is up. And again, all of these fairways are sloped. One thing to look for is how many times you see a player one step into the rough. It isn't like they blew it sideways. They hit the ball in down the fairway, and then it just took the slope and ran into the rough. This rough is very healthy, and it is penal. And so I think players just underestimated the way this course is set up and how firm the greens are, and gave a little too much credence to what has been done there in the past when it wasn't set up to its full potential. But this is Full Metal Jacket Aronimink, and we're seeing it.
0: Do we have any local players in the field? I'm not seeing anyone.
1: No.
0: I don't think we do.
1: No, we don't.
0: No. And how many golfers are in the field? And there's like 156 golfers.
1: Yeah, 156. This is an absolutely a full field event. It, it's got a cut, 60 in ties. It comes tonight. And so this is an old school, old fashioned format for a championship golf tournament. And yeah, I'm a grumpy old man, I know that, but that's the way championship golf should be played. It's simply been proven too many times over the years that this is how you identify a champion.
0: So Tony Finau can't make a tournament where there's 156 golfers in it?
1: Nope, he did not make the field this year. He's been scuffling, and he's come close, actually. He's picking things up, and I expect to see him have a stronger latter half of the season. But no, he didn't qualify, didn't get in.
0: So what's left for him this year? I mean, what tournaments does he get access to the rest of the way this year?
1: Sure. He's got a couple of majors left. However, the opportunities to play his way into the U.S. Open are limited at this point. He'll have to do so during the longest day of golf, the Monday qualifier following the Memorial Tournament, 36 holes one day. That will really test Tony's surgically repaired foot that we've asked about throughout the spring, and we don't yet have an answer to. And then there's the rest of the PGA Tour season. He's in the his positioning in the FedEx Cup standings right now is such that if he has a couple of reasonably strong weeks, he can play his way into good opportunities the rest of the year.
0: Not to look too far ahead, but on October the 1st through October the 4th, there's a tournament called Bank of Utah Championship, played at a golf course that I'm actually playing tomorrow, Paul. We'll get there in a moment. But we might see Tony in our local PGA tournament, yeah?
1: Absolutely, we will. I the field's not announced yet, but I sure hope so. I don't mean to interrupt your questioning here, but I want to hear about you playing Black Desert. I'll be in St. George tomorrow. Can I come watch?
0: Yeah, you're more than welcome to join us. I am biting off more than I can chew. And the reason is I have a friend. You know what? I'm going to call him out on air. He's not my friend.

0: signed up. So I'm going to play in the Mid-Am qualifier on Monday down at Green Springs. And in preparation, nice. We're playing Black Desert tomorrow and then Green Springs on Sunday because I've never played the course before.
1: Nice. Oh, I'm so glad to hear that. You'll have a great time.
0: What do you know about Green Springs Golf Course?
1: Green Spring is a City of Washington course. It winds over a couple of arroyos that cut holes in half or go parallel to holes. It wants you to hit the ball straight. There's no question. It'll slap you upside the head if you don't. The course is always in good shape, and it's a load of fun. I like Green Spring a lot.
0: You said they want you to hit it straight?
1: Yep.
0: Oh, dear. Well, that's not good. Okay. What are you doing down in St. George?
1: This weekend is the Copper Rock Championship. It's an Epson Tour event. Epson Tour, of course, is the Corn Ferry for the women. That is to say AAA for the women playing their way toward the LPGA Tour. So this is some of the really great up-and-coming women players in the world. They've all gathered in Hurricane, St. George area this weekend, and they're playing the Copper Rock Championship, and we will be doing Utah Golf Radio from Copper Rock in the morning.
0: Lovely. I am honestly more excited to play Black Desert than I am for this tournament. I love that golf course. Let's just reset for listeners that haven't been down there. How would you articulate what that experience is like?
1: Let's start with its history. Black Desert was the final design project of the great Tom Weisskopf, one of the great players, one of the great architects. And it was his final project before he passed away from cancer. It is worthy of his name and of his legacy. It is a test for the PGA players, but it is fun for regular guys like you and me. Black Desert is absolutely an achievement, and it should be enjoyed and savored by everybody who can.
0: All right, let's get back. A couple minutes left, and we'll find out what else is on the show tomorrow. So Aldrich Pottgeater is your leader at 5 under. I think he's your leader. I mean, he fell back because he had a bogey. Maybe I need to update the scoreboard.
1: Look for Maverick McNealy.
0: You're right. No, Pottgeater had a bogey on 17. So Maverick McNealy is 5 under through 16, 4 under on the day. If he finds one more birdie, he'll tie Goddard up for the low round. What do you make of Maverick atop the leaderboard?
1: I like what's happening here. And look at those three names you just listed: Pottgeater, McNealy, and Goddard. Each of these is a player on the verge of stardom. And each of these players just needs to go grab being a star. They all have the characteristics of star power, but they haven't yet stepped into the spotlight, into the limelight. And this could be the week that they do that. And there's a couple of others as well. Minwoo Lee fits that category. He's a couple shots back. He could grab it this weekend and become the star that he has the potential to be. The PGA Championship has a history of being the first major that people win as then they go on to significant careers. We've seen that happen several times over the course of the history of the PGA Championship. And so that is one thing that very well could be happening right in front of us this week, and it's fun to watch. On the other hand, you look at that leaderboard and you scan down. You don't have to go very far before you've got a handful of really accomplished, proven major championship winners. You've got Scheffler, Shoffley, Reed, Matsuyama. You've got players who have proved they can walk through the crucible. And so you've got to take all them seriously, too. One thing to note is this is the most compressed leaderboard in the history of major championships. At the end of round one yesterday, there were 48 players within 3 shots of the lead. That's the most ever. This could just go any direction over the weekend.
0: Help me understand the Michael Block attention. Due respect, because I can remember, 3-4 years ago when somehow, some way he made it and everyone's like, this is historic. And then you listen to him talk and you're like, maybe you go back to whatever it was you were doing before, and now

0: he's back in the mix and he's getting more attention. What's the big Michael Block storyline?
1: Well, the context is that he's a club professional in Southern California. He plays his way into this tournament by finishing in the top 20 of the Club Professionals Championship, and he's done it several times. There is no question that Michael Block has game. He is a superb player. But he's one of these players who is just on the edge of being a really great club pro player and not quite good enough to get into the tour. And that's where he's lived for a long time. And so he ends up playing his way into the PGA Championship each year. Keep in mind, the PGA Championship is run by PGA of America, which is the club pros organization. And so he plays his way in, and then he gets there and he plays well. He's done it more than once, and it's not a surprise. He's a heck of a good player. It's kind of, the story has kind of worn itself out, to be candid. At this point, it should be, yeah, this is a good player, and he's played his way in. Let's see how he's doing. And you know, he shot even par on Thursday. Heck, a good score. But that's all. And this was aided by when the PGA was at Oak Hill a couple of years ago, he slam dunked a 7-iron from a buck 80, flew it into the cup on the fly. And, you know, that's kind of legend stuff, and so it was very cool that he did it. But that video will live forever.
0: The statement Paul just made of the story wearing itself out is as close as I'll ever get to him being mean to a golfer on the tour. So let's move on. All right, before we find out what's on the show, tell me, you just referenced the condensed leaderboard. How low are you willing to go about who can still win the thing?
1: I would really like to see a score that is in single digits under par. I like that the very most because it's not like, you know, reaching back in history when Hal Irwin won a U.S. Open at +7. And there was a great book written by one of the SI guys called Massacre at Wingfoot about that. It's not that. And you don't want to see you guys just get beat about the head and neck. But I also don't like it when it goes stupid low. And so if there's a score around -10, I think that would be best. Probably, though, somebody's going to get to -12.
0: All right, Paul, what's coming up on the show tomorrow?
1: Well, we're going to be doing a lot of Copper Rock Championship stuff. There's some interesting things going on there. A Utah high school girl named Navy Hubbs, she's a junior at Salem High. She not only played her way into this tournament, she's got 1 foot over the cut line right now. She very well could be playing tomorrow. So that's going on. Haley Sturgeon has made the cut. Haley, of course, a local Utah pro. And that's a lot of fun. We're going to be doing a lot of Copper Rock stuff. And we're going to be doing some updates on things that are happening in college golf. It is, you know, it's conference championship season. And so we've got a lot of that going on as well.
0: Thank you, sir. Safe travels. And I'll text you when I'm down there, okay?
1: Love it. Thank you so much, Spencer.
0: Paul Pugmire, live today. Murdoch, Chrysler, Dodge, Jeep, Ram. 755 North, 500 West in West Bountiful. My guy Phil stops by once again. You look like you might be a golfer.
2: Not a golfer.
0: Not a golfer.
2: Once a year.
0: Yes. Okay.
2: Yeah.
0: Because I know Blake's into it.
2: Blake and Ben are very good golfers.
0: So yeah. I bet.
2: Those guys. Yeah.
0: Okay. All right. Yeah, we're talking a little PGA, but let's talk new cars. Brand new space, brand new location, grand opening. Yep. What do you want our listeners to know?
2: Obviously, West Bountiful, we're to have a kind of a facelift on the dealership. Grand opening yesterday. 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The best deals ever. Got hot dogs for everybody coming by. 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Also, every new used vehicle that you purchase, you get Blackstone.
0: Very nice.
2: Yes,
0: and it's not just
2: exciting.
0: Any Blackstone grill,
2: no,
0: by the way.
2: It's a nice one.
0: It's top shelf.
2: Yes.
0: So it's 28 inches. They've got kind of an example here on the showroom. And that's the Jeep that people are entering to win. They can just drive it off the lot, and it's theirs for a year.
2: Good to go. Just sign a few things and make sure that we can process it for you, get the plates on it, and it's yours.
0: Or $10,000 towards the purchase of a new car.
2: Yes. And so basically, 50% off a brand new car, too.
0: And all they have to do is come in, enter to win.
2: Yeah, come in, enter to win. We'll get you hooked up.
0: 755 North, 500 West. Before I set you loose, tell me about the deals you have going on the Ram 1500 and the Jeep Grand Cherokee.
2: So Ram 1500 have two great deals right now. over $11,000 off any Rebel or $399 a month on a lease. So we have great deals on those things. Also, something that just got announced today, Jeep Gladiator, $12,000 off.
3: Nice.
2: Yeah, so that's something that just came over the wire. It's pretty amazing. Have some great traction on those. Great selection. I think I have 30 to choose from. Come by, pick out anyone. We'll definitely hook you up.
0: You're the man. Thanks for stopping
2: by,
0: okay?
2: Thank you, appreciate it.
0: Come on by. I'm telling you guys, okay? Free hot dogs, so grab the kids and come get some food. Side of fries, side of lemonade if you'd like. And then I think I've got four or five names in this box, so you have an excellent chance to win the one-year lease on a Jeep Wrangler or $10,000 towards the purchase of any new vehicle that is in stock here at Murdoch. 755 North, 500 West, here in West Bountiful. As they like to say, you got to come see us. 3 hours down, 1 hour to go. Final hour of the program on a Friday is next on ESPN 700.
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1: 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Late in the day at Aronimacon, conditions have improved. The wind is way down. Now is the time to hit the gas. Maverick McNealy doing just that.
2: He has got an 8-footer straight back up the hill, not much in it. He pours it right in the middle. That is absolutely a beautifully played par 3, fifth hole for our leader. He's now 6 under par.
1: Carl Paulson, the call. McNealy started on 10 today. He's got birdies at 1, 2, and 5 to open his back nine. McNealy with a 2-shot lead over Alex Smalley and Minwoo Lee, who are 4 under. Scottie Scheffler was erratic off the tee-taw early in the round, but straightened things out. He is 2 under, 4 back. And Rory McIlroy safely inside the cut line at plus 1, 7 off the lead. McIlroy 3 under today and bogey-free. I'm Ted Emmerich, Westwood One Sports.
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6: The 5 o'clock hour is here and your commute home has begun. 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

0: All right, what's going on? Drive at 5 time, Friday afternoon style. 5 minutes past the hour of 5 o'clock. How do you like 72 degrees and sunny here in, we're in Bountiful today. 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We're live today at Murdoch Chrysler Dodge Jeep Ram. The address is 755 North, 500 West here in West Bountiful. We are right off the freeway. You cannot miss us. Happy Friday to you. 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The vehicle is here in the showroom, or just 10 grand towards the purchase of any new vehicle in stock. But the big draw here, okay, I buried the lead. How about free hot dog on a stick? Yep, you heard me right. We got the hot dog on a stick truck here. It is a family-owned business. They're the nicest people. The dad drives the truck. The mom runs the business. The granddaughter takes your order, and the daughter makes the hot dogs. It is unbelievable. They're so nice. And it's a free corn dog. You get a side of fries and a drink. So it's their grand opening. My friends out here at Murdoch Chrysler Dodge Jeep Ram, shout out to Blake and Ben, my guys. I am in a Genesis, and if you are looking for a great car, I would encourage you to look at their Genesis options as well down in Linden. But thanks for making us a part of your day. We've had a fun show today with a lot going on. Of course, the conversation surrounding the upcoming NBA draft has dominated much of this week. June the 23rd, we'll find out who the newest member of the Utah Jazz is. The NFL released their schedule yesterday. We talked about that just a little bit. RSL's final home game is tomorrow prior to a two-month-long World Cup break. We have the 108th plane of the PGA Championship at Aronimink Golf Course in Newtown Square, Pennsylvania. We'll get you a scoreboard update here real quick. I want to let you know that our PGA Tour leaderboard update is brought to you by Uinta Golf. Join us at Uinta Golf by Worldwide Golf for Mizuno fittings. That week, that's going on right now. It's the 14th through the 17th. You can test drive Mizuno's, JPX, Woods, and Irons at Uinta Golf. This golf course was designed to punch these guys in the mouth today, and that's what has happened. Alex Smalley is your leader in the clubhouse. He carded a 69 today. He's 4-under par. Maverick McNealy is on 17. He's at 4-under par. The rest of the golfers are in the clubhouse. Chris Goddard and Hideki Matsuyama, 3-under, as is Aldrich Potgieter, who was your leader, but he bogeyed 17. Minwoo Lee at 3-under. Ludvig Åberg had a nice close. He's at 2-under par, as is Cameron Young, Harris English, Siwoo Kim, Justin Thomas, and Scottie Scheffler. Of course, Justin Thomas has won two PGA championships, and Scottie Scheffler is the number one player in the world. Jordan Spieth was hoping to potentially finally capture the Grand Slam. It's his 10th try here. He is 2-over for the day, 1-over for the tournament, which is tied for 29th, but he is through 16. Doesn't look like he's going to be in the mix to win it, but this is a very crowded leaderboard. A lot of conversation surrounding Bryson DeChambeau, who will not be playing over the weekend. He had a much better round today than he did yesterday, but not close to enough. Bryson 7-over par, so no Bryson DeChambeau over the weekend. The NBA playoffs resume tonight. In fact, it's going right now. Detroit-Cleveland just barely tipped off. Amazon Prime has your coverage tonight. Okay, so it's Pistons-Cavs at Rocket Arena in Cleveland, Ohio. Then Spurs-T-Wolves at Target Center in Minneapolis, Minnesota. So we have two game sixes tonight in the NBA. We'll see if we have two teams that are going home for the summer, or will we have two game sevens coming up on Sunday? In case you missed it, a little bit earlier today, you know, with the Jazz grabbing the number two pick in the draft and the NBA combine going on right now in Chicago, a lot of different things going on concerning the narrative surrounding the Utah Jazz. And Mark Spears is the first, I will say, credible reporter to break the news that the Jazz and the Wizards are actively in discussions about the Jazz potentially moving up to number one. Now, if Washington is willing to move that number one overall pick, I'm quite sure that their phones are ringing by a lot of people other than the Utah Jazz. I bet Michael Winger's phone is ringing left and right. Will Dawkins, their GM, Travis Schlenk, their senior VP of player personnel. It is a very valuable asset. And I'll quote Smitty, who joined us earlier this week, talked about, you know, if you're a team like Washington, if you're a team like the Jazz, do you consider trying to add multiple assets to your roster instead of just one really good player? For me, I would not. Okay, with all the conversation around who A.J. DeBonta could be or who Darren Peterson could be, quite frankly, you would really have to blow me away if you want to grab the number one or number two overall pick. I don't know, man. I think if I'm Washington, I go A.J., and if I'm the Jazz, I just take whoever they don't take out of A.J. or Darren Peterson. If there's the potential of the Jazz sending the number two pick to Washington and maybe a future first rounder to get number one to get A.J., I would do that. But if they're calling me and asking for Ace Bailey and the number two pick for number one and a player like Bilal Coulibaly, I don't even entertain that. Give me Ace Bailey and Darren Peterson instead of A.J. DeBonta and Bilal Coulibaly. I mean, I think Ace showed a lot last year, and I'm not sure that I want to sacrifice that asset. So who knows what Washington's asking price is? Who knows what the Jazz are willing to give up just to move up one spot? But, of course, now that Mark Spears has it on the record that these conversations are happening, it does make it very, very interesting as we inch closer and closer to June the 23rd. Now, based off of precedent, based off of history, I don't think we will see a trade prior to draft night. That's when most of these trades are made. But also based off of history, based off of precedent, it's pretty rare a pick is moved in the top five. It happens. But it's also very rare on draft night that you're going to have a team move up that's already in the top five or move down that's already in the top five. Now, Danny Ainge is the architect of one of the most famous examples of this. When everybody in pro basketball was set to take Markelle Fultz and the Lakers looked like they were high speed ahead to drafting Lonzo Ball, Danny liked Tatum and Boston won the lottery. So Danny traded the number one pick to Philly and said, go ahead and take Markelle Fultz. We believe that LA will take Lonzo Ball and therefore we can move down, grab additional assets and grab the player we think is the best player in the class anyway. And Danny was right. Jason Tatum was the best player in that class. He was the right guy to go after. And Philly, of course, swung and missed on Markelle Fultz. And if you have the number one overall pick and you swing and miss, it can set your organization back decades. Unless you're the San Antonio Spurs and it's just a matter of time until you get another number one pick or another top five pick. But there's a lot of pressure on Danny and Austin Ainge to get this thing right. Because if they can identify the player they want and do anything they can in their power to get the right guy and hit on that pick, we could be looking at June 23rd as potentially the beginning of what hopefully is the next generation of great Utah Jazz basketball. Miles Turner went on his podcast today and just ripped into Doc Rivers. Apparently, Giannis Antetokounmpo has a habit of not just being a late, but being an hour late to flights, and he was never fined or reprimanded. And Miles Turner said that was pretty commonplace in Milwaukee when Doc was the head coach there. Taylor Jenkins has that job now. Of course, he was the Grizzlies coach before they moved off of him. Both Oklahoma City and New York continue to wait and rest up to find out their matchups in the conference finals. Both Oklahoma City and New York are trying to get players back. OG Anunoby did practice in full with the Knicks today, so he should be good to go game one. No word on J-Dub, on Jalen Williams, as to when we'll see him. So Cleveland and Detroit just tipping off now. The Cavs trying to close out the Pistons. Then coming up at 7:30 on Amazon Prime, San Antonio, Minnesota. Minnesota will try to stay alive. San Antonio will try to advance. We'll catch a break. Get more on this coming up on the other side. Then we'll say goodnight at 6 o'clock. Friday edition of The Drive right here on ESPN 700.
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0: Live today, 755 North, 500 West. In West Bountiful, it's Murdoch Chrysler Jeep Ram, Murdoch Chrysler Dodge Jeep Ram. Let me get that right. Murdoch Chrysler Dodge Jeep Ram, 755 North, 500 West. Come on by and say hi. You can enter to win a one-year lease on a Jeep Wrangler or $10,000 towards the purchase of any new vehicle. They're going to draw a winner tomorrow. Most importantly, free hot dogs, baby. Hot dogs on a stick. The truck is here, and I just found out it's a family business. The dad drives the truck. The mom owns the business. The granddaughter is taking orders, and the daughter is cooking the hot dogs. So how cool is that? Come on by and support them at Murdoch Chrysler Dodge Jeep Ram here in Bountiful. Sarah Todd, Friday afternoon. Sarah, are you a hot dog on a stick gal?
6: I already have so many follow-up questions. I don't know what a hot dog on a stick is. I mean, is that a corn dog? What are we talking about?
0: Essentially, it's a corn dog. They kind of spice it up a little bit. You get fries on the side. It's like a corn dog on steroids. It's quite good.
6: Oh, well, then I am 100% in. A corn dog is literally one of my favorite foods of all time.
0: Love that. Love that. Well, if you have time, come out to Bountiful because it's free. And also ice cold lemonade on the side. How does that sound on a Friday?
6: That doesn't sound too bad, actually.
0: All right. Sarah, give us...
6: You're doing a great job of doing your job right now.
0: I appreciate that. And a family business. The dad drives, the mom owns, the granddaughter takes the orders, and the daughter makes the hot dog. How cool is that?
6: It's great. I love it. I think everyone really, really should come out there.
0: Absolutely. 755 North, 500 West here in West Bountiful. Sarah, I find Hamilton entirely overrated, but I'm going to use the line anyway. You are in the room where it happens. What was your lottery experience like? Take us, give us a little peek behind the curtain.
6: That's funny because I stayed away from Hamilton for way, way longer than everyone else. Mm-hmm. And I just got into it last year. Mm-hmm. And I regret staying away from it because I loved it so much, and I'm a huge Hamilton head, so I'm in my Hamilton phase right now, where everyone had it like 10 years ago. I'm currently in it.
0: I see.
6: And so I love being in the room where it happens. Call me Aaron Burr, because I wanted to be there, but I actually was there. And,
0: I love it.
6: Yeah, it was weird. I what I'm telling everyone is that, you know, it was nice to actually see some emotion out of somebody. I think the last time that we saw real emotion before this year was the Zion Williamson year, when Alvin Gentry got up and screamed and said some flowery language because they knew they were going to get Zion when they got the number one pick. Now, that didn't turn out great, but Austin Ainge kind of gave the Tiger Woods fist pump and was like, yes, when they were announced number two. And it's good to see, you know, NBA executives not be stuffy and actually do what we're all thinking and celebrate the moment. And I honestly was surprised. I think that I've become so jaded over the last few years that I kind of didn't expect for the Jazz to jump up into the top, because I felt pretty surprised when I saw it happen too.
0: I had a visceral reaction. I jumped off the couch. I was like, sweet. I mean, look, this is great for fans. It's great for the organization. I'm happy for Ryan and Danny and Austin and everybody. But I'm happy for us. I'm happy for you, because you're there every night. I mean, this is good for all of us.
6: Yeah, it's great for everyone. I felt really happy for Jazz fans, because, you know, with the changes that are going to be coming down with lottery reform and everything, like, it wasn't just that this was kind of like, you know, this was the last year the Jazz were supposed to be tanking, right? Like, we all know they're supposed to start trying to win next year. But with all the changes that are coming, it kind of felt like this is the last chance that really, like, bottoming out can help. So getting a top pick is so important this year. And so when it happened, it was like, you know, all of the suffering is paying off. Now, we don't know if, you know, whoever the Jazz take, whether it's, you know, DeBonta or Peterson, we don't know if they're actually going to pan out, right? Like, it's the hope, it's the potential, it's what we all think is going to happen, but we don't know. But this is like, this is the best case scenario, right? Like, you get a swing at one of the top guys. It's what everyone wanted. It's what all the work was for. And now hopefully it's going to turn into something good. I'm really, really happy for Jazz fans.
0: Let me go back to the process that you witnessed, because, of course, there are a lot of people that think the thing is rigged. I am not one of those people. I never have been. But what can you share about how the league and their partners kind of go about the process? And did any of it fascinate you, catch you off guard? What's your reaction since you saw it up close?
6: Yeah, that's my, I think, fourth or fifth time being in the actual drawing room. And so at this point, it feels kind of old hat to me. Like, I haven't thought that it was rigged. I mean, you've got, you know, the lottery machine company is the one that, like, weighs all the balls, and they bring them in this suitcase, this case that's been locked after it's been, everything has been weighed and certified by the Ernst & Young accounting and law firm. They've got two officials, legal counsel, that are in the room there. They open up the case individually, put all of the balls and call out the number of the balls and show everyone in the room that they're putting them into the lottery machine. You know, when they initially mix the lottery machine, when they push, you know, the button to make it go, the person that is timing how long the balls are mixed before the person picks the ball out of the machine has their back turned. They're not allowed to look at the machine. And so it's, everything is done. Like, there's so many people in the process. And then all of the number combinations, you know, there's a packet with all the number combinations on the seat of every media member that's there. They're on the desk in front of all of the team representatives that are there. And then they're on these huge poster boards on the side of the wall, where then an NBA counsel person certifies that the number combination matches where they, you know, they find it on the board, it matches, they call out the name, and then one of the Ernst & Young accountants looks at their packet of numbers and nods and says, yep, I also see that that is the name of the team that's this number combination we just pulled. So it's just like, in order for it to all be rigged, you would have to have a conspiracy between the lottery machine company, between Ernst & Young, between the NBA, and then whatever team is winning. There's got to be a reason, right? Like, there's got to be an agenda for the NBA and for Ernst & Young to all be doing it if it was all somehow rigged. And so when I see it all happen in person, I'm just like, who is it benefiting? Like, who does it benefit that Washington wins this year? Like, Washington winning the lottery benefits no one but Washington fans, right? Like, it's one of the most irrelevant teams in the country right now. And even when you go back to, like, Cooper Flagg, I'm like, you know, if the NBA wanted the Lakers to get Cooper, it's just like it would take so much conspiracy. And then at what point does the NBA even owe Dallas anything at that point? They could just be like, all right, whatever. Great. You did the job and you got Luka to the Lakers. We don't have to give you anything at this point. So it's too complicated. It would be so convoluted for anyone to actually do something sneaky.
0: Yeah, and to add on the storylines this year, I mean, with all the cap circumvention stuff, I'm quite sure the league wasn't thrilled that Indiana lost their pick and went to the LA Clippers. You know, that's not something they were looking to have happen.
6: You know, let's say worst case, because still, you know, we don't know what's going to happen with all of that stuff, which is crazy that we still don't know. But, like, you know, worst case scenario, like, I think the biggest thing to be handed down is probably, like, well, the Clippers have to void Kawhi's contract and they're also losing picks. Well, then they've got a ton of cap space and they just got the fifth pick in the draft. Right. So, like, that is not what the NBA wanted to happen. They've spent all year complaining about tanking teams. And two of the most egregious tanking teams were the Wizards and the Jazz, and they were the highest rewarded teams in the draft lottery. So that is not how the NBA wanted things to play out, I don't think.
0: Yeah, we can put that to bed. Is it safe to say that Indiana is now going through the unimaginable?
6: They are going through the unimaginable. You'll see them walking uptown. They're sad.
0: I'm not going to do this the entire interview, but now that I know you're going... See, here's the thing. My family went through the phase from the minute it was released, and my sisters and mother, who used to yell at me to turn my hip-hop off, suddenly were rapping during family dinner. I'm like, you guys are hypocrites. Okay, that's why I'm frustrated about the Hamilton stuff.
6: See, I stayed away because I was frustrated about the historical inaccuracies and how people were going to take the wrong message from the play. And so that I stayed away. And then I was like, dang it. It is just really, really good, though. It's well written and it's really catchy. So
0: hard to argue. Okay, Sarah, I've been talking about this all week, and you and I often discuss this. If you want to know what's going on with your team, you listen to the beat writers. You read the beat writers. You listen to the people on the ground here locally. And as a result of the Jazz grabbing number two, suddenly they're in the national NBA conversation in a way that they haven't been probably since the Gobert Donovan stuff during COVID. And you hear a lot of accusations that Ryan Smith has been he's been very, the approach to get A.J. DeBonta has been calculated from the start, like 4 or 5 years ago, where he wanted to get him here to Utah Prep for high school. And then he was part of the group that got him to BYU. And the entire master plan was for A.J. to land in Utah. The problem with that narrative is Washington's going to have something to say about this. But you tell me what your understanding is of the relationship between AJ and Ryan, and AJ now going on record saying that he would like to play in Utah. What do you think that means for this draft cycle?
6: Yeah, I mean, like, it's undeniable that there's a relationship between, you know, Danny Ainge, Ryan Smith, and BYU, and that AJ has been here, and that, you know, he attended Jazz games. He has been around the team a lot more than, you know, other draft prospects because he's been in Utah. But I think when we're talking about this, I think that what's really, really important to point out is, like, when people are talking about, like, you know, AJ wanted to be in Utah, like, he chose to come to Utah, and that shows that, like, he wants to be here. I would just say, well, Keontae George went to IMG Academy in Florida for 2 years. That's the same amount of time that AJ has spent in Utah. He's from Massachusetts. Like, that does not mean that he wants to stay here any more than it meant that Keontae George wanted to stay in Florida for the rest of his life. Okay, like, that just because he spent a little bit of time here doesn't mean that he's chosen this for his forever home. Now, when guys go to NBA cities, no matter how much they love the place and enjoy being there, often when their NBA careers are over, they leave that place too. So it's not just a guarantee that just because he was here to go to BYU that he's going to want to be here forever. Everything has to do with team and how the NBA team ends up playing out over the course of that first contract, right? Like, we have all seen that happen. And also, I will say, just because he was at BYU, that does not give too much of a boon to the Jazz if they take him, right? Like, it would make people in Provo happy. It would make BYU fans happy. But the thing that is going to keep the Jazz profitable, the thing that is going to make the Jazz, you know, make the line move for the Jazz, is just winning games no matter who is on the team. And so from everything that I have heard around the league and from people in the know, the Jazz are not going to be making this decision based on where someone went to college. And there is no reason for an NBA team to pay for something when they can get something for free. And so if the Washington Wizards want AJ DeBonta and that's who they're going to select, the Jazz can have Darren Peterson for free, and that is not bad. He is arguably the most talented player in the draft, maybe with the highest ceiling. And so why would you trade away assets in order to have Darren Peterson for free?
0: I completely agree with you. I mean, if I was running the team, and I'm not, I would take whoever Washington doesn't out of those two, and I'm fine with that. Like, the whole, and I don't know where this started, but I've been sent, I don't know, like 10 or 15 stories or tweets like, we should trade Ace and two for one. I'm like, give me Ace Bailey and Darren Peterson instead of Bilal Coulibaly and A.J. DeBonta. All due respect to A.J. Like, I'm of the mindset, don't overthink it. Don't overpay. If they want A.J., take Darren and put him next to Ace and let's go.
6: Yeah, and I think, you know, there's so much, like, we're talking about the difference between a national and a local conversation, right? Like, the national conversation is obviously going to look at these connections between AJ and BYU and Jazz ownership. And I get that, but everything that I'm hearing is like, yeah, the connections are there, but you could pick any NBA owner. I mean, Matt Ishbia went to Michigan State and he constantly loves to talk about it. That doesn't mean that they're just going to take Michigan State guys. You don't think that he's a donor to that school? Like, there are so many NBA owners. There are so many NBA executives that have ties and their alma maters are teams where good basketball players come out of. That does not mean that NBA teams start to give up assets, leverage their future just for a little bit of a school connection. That is not how this works.
0: Yeah, no, I'm with you. So tell me what you, so Mark Spears did report today that the Jazz and the Wizards are engaging in conversations. None of us know what that means, but I think Mark's a reputable guy. Some of the other reports, I'm like, well, I don't even know who you are. Are you looking for clicks? Is this an aggregator? It's hard to know in the landscape when you're trying to get stuff off of social or whatever. But if Mark says it's happening, I'm inclined to believe that it is. What does that say to you? Does that say that the Jazz might want to control their destiny to take AJ at one? And what do you think it would take to move up if that's really where their hearts are at?
6: Yeah, I mean, engaging in conversations can mean nothing, right?
0: Yeah.
6: Like,
0: mm-hmm.
6: It can mean that they picked up the phone and that they're willing to listen to what the Wizards have to say. But, you know, so is every other NBA executive in the country. You know, like, they have to entertain the conversation if for no other reason than just to keep relationships with all the teams for when future trades are going to happen. I mean, if you just say, no, we're not listening, nothing's happening, and you hang up the phone, like, that's not good for business. And so engaging in conversations is completely understandable. I mean, I would listen to what every team has to say. I would listen to what teams underneath the Jazz have to say about wanting to move up to two. I would just hear out all the offers, right? That doesn't mean that it's going to happen. I have no reason to think that the Jazz would actually be willing to give up assets, no matter what it would be, right? Like, do you want to package a player? You want to, you know, and maybe they are trying, the package would look like something like buying in to get a spot that's later in the first round and packaging that in number two to get up to one. Maybe it looks like putting a player like Ace or Keontae to put together to get number one. The Jazz have not worked this hard and gone through all these tanking seasons to get, you know, Ace Bailey and Keontae George and the development you've seen from Keontae George and the hope that you have for Ace Bailey to package it together and maybe move up one spot just because there's a connection to BYU.
0: John Hollinger has Cameron Boozer as his number one prospect. Tom Haberstroh, who joins our show weekly, believes Cameron Boozer is the number one prospect. What have you heard, you know, being at the combine and kind of being around this stuff, about the potential of something that would shock a lot of people, including me, that Washington looks at Cameron Boozer, or maybe Utah does? I don't know. What are you hearing?
6: Yeah, I mean, the first thing I'll say is I think the same thing about the connection between AJ and the Jazz as I do as the connection between Boozer and the fact that Carlos is working for the team. You know, I was covering the Sixers when Mikal Bridges' mom worked for the team, and they picked him and then traded him on draft night.
0: Yep.
6: So just because there's a connection on a team does not mean that the people that are making decisions care at all. Like, they are going to make the move that is best for the team, no matter what connections or relationships are on a team. So I don't think that those connections matter. As far as Boozer being, I mean, I talked to a lot of people about him at the combine, scouts, executives, et cetera. And he's an analytics darling, right? And so there are a lot of like analytic models and stat models that have him at number one because of how proficient, how efficient, and what he was able to do in college. And just because he's a stat darling doesn't mean that he is everyone's number one pick when it actually comes down to looking at the boards that these, you know, NBA teams have, like their own draft boards. He might be number one on the analytics sheet, but he's also seen as having, you know, the lowest ceiling. He might be a safe bet, but the thing is that he was efficient and proficient in college because he was bigger and stronger and had footwork that was better. When he gets to the NBA, he won't be the biggest, strongest guy, and everybody is good. And so there, it is seen to be a little bit of a ceiling cap on Cameron Boozer when you compare him to kind of the future potential when you look at guys like Darren Peterson and A.J. DeBonta. And so most of the people that I talked to, they admitted, like, yeah, he definitely is the stat and analytic darling when you look at these models, but he is not number one on most people's boards.
0: The only other player that I think is in this conversation is Caleb Wilson, the Carolina kid who got hurt. Gordy loves him. Gordy gave a good breakdown. I don't know that he loves him more than the other three, but you hear a lot of like, okay, if you get a top four pick and Chicago's the lucky team this year to get that top four pick, then you're going to have a kid that has a chance to really change the course of your team. What are you hearing about Caleb Wilson?
6: Yeah, I mean, there's a lot of conversation about, you know, no matter what everyone thinks about kind of the order of AJ, Darren, Cam, and Caleb, that there are some people that like one of them so much more than the other that, like, this really could be a jumble at the top. I think, you know, the most likely thing to happen is what we all think is going to happen. It'll be DeBonta, Peterson, Boozer, Wilson. But it'll probably go in that order. But if some of that was to mix and match in the top four, it would not surprise me. And the thing that I'm hearing the most about Caleb Wilson, he just knocked all of his interviews out of the park. He did so also in the interviews with reporters this week. He was the most impressive person to talk to. He is so genuine, and he cares so much about basketball, and it comes across so much. And so when he got into a room with NBA teams this week and they were able to interview him and kind of get to know him, he really, really impressed a lot of people.
0: Do you know if during any of the interviews, any executives said to him, talk less and smile more?
6: No, absolutely not.
0: Okay.
6: Talk less, smile more, I think, is probably one of Aaron Burr's most polarizing lines, right?
0: Okay, let me ask the question like this. So for our listeners, Sarah was at the lottery and the draft combine. Throughout the course of your conversations with NBA people, Does it feel like it is a consensus that it is AJ1, or is there a legitimate debate? Gavoni still has Darren Peterson as his top prospect.
6: Yeah, it's a. I think that it's like almost everyone that I talk to, honestly, has Darren at number one. But the problem is that there's so much conversation between the two that, you know, we're always talking about, like, you don't worry about fit when you've got the number one pick. You just take the most talented guy on the board. Well, this time there's two most talented guys on the board. And so fit does start to come into it a little bit. And it's not just fit of playing style. It's also like fit of personality, fit of what you're hoping for your team. And I think that the reason that maybe AJ is kind of seen as the most likely number one, even though people think that Darren Peterson is maybe the most talented, is because AJ seems like he's the guy that's ready to be the star right away. And for a team that is coming from the bottom, like a Washington Wizards, they need someone to come and be the outright franchise player, no questions asked, from day one. And I think that AJ has those qualities. And so there are tons of people, tons of NBA executives and scouts and pundits, everyone who do believe that Darren Peterson is the most talented. The other component of that is that there's still some information to find out through the medical report. And we'll probably find out more about that in the coming week.
0: So if we do hear of a trade, it's most likely not going to be until draft night. Would that be your guess as well?
6: Yeah, I would be surprised that it came before draft night. But also, we have to remember, like, we've spent, 2 years now talking about how this is maybe the most talented draft class in years as far as depth of it. And we've spent so long, even just in this conversation, talking about how possibly interchangeable those top two picks are, even top three, maybe top four picks. And so we've spent so long talking about that. There's so many NBA executives that have gathered intel and detail and stats and tape of all of these guys for so many years. If there really was a huge difference, if there was a separating factor between them, we would have heard about it before now. And so then when you think about trading, it's like, if there's so many good ones, why would you give up assets if you can just have one of them?
0: Yeah, no, I agree with that. I know this is tough to nail down, but if we're all sitting there on draft night and we hear that the Jazz have moved up to one, okay, the Jazz and the Wizards found a deal and the Jazz move up to one, what does your gut say? What would that mean? Does that mean it's AJ?
6: My goats, if they are moving him to one, it would be to take AJ, because if for some reason they just love him so much more than Darren, that would be the reason to do it. But I really do think that anyone, not just the Jazz, let's say that anyone had the number two pick in this draft, I think that any team would be fine just taking whoever Washington doesn't take.
0: I'm with you on that one. All right, let's have a little fun. Let's say whatever the scenario is on draft night, it's AJ. Jazz get AJ DeBonts on draft night, added to this group. $15 million with that non-taxpayer exemption to use, and we'll see what happens with Walker. I think they're bringing him back. I think you do as well. If AJ DeBonta is the newest member of the Utah Jazz on draft night, what does next year look like?
6: Oh, man, I think, you know, adding AJ to the mix definitely makes things a little bit more interesting when you're looking at that starting lineup. First of all, what does it look like? It looks huge. That's what it looks like. Because then we're talking about potentially, you know, Ace Bailey has to come off the bench, and it's Keontae George, AJ DeBonta, Lowry Markkanen, Jaren Jackson Jr., and Walker Kessler. It's giant. It's huge, right? And so that's what it looks like. I also think that you know, figuring out how those rotations are going to work and playing with that throughout the season. You know, the starting lineup's not going to, you know, just play together through the entirety of the game. But, like, who does AJ look better when he's with Jaren on the floor? Does AJ look better actually playing with Ace on the floor? And so that's all the stuff that I start thinking about. I think that with Darren, it's kind of a little bit simpler. Like, you're either going to have him start in place of Ace or in place of Keyonte, and one of those guys is going to be your sixth man. With AJ, it makes me wonder, is there any sort of confusion about whether or not Lowry's on the floor with AJ? And so I think that that starts to get just a little bit muddier, not too muddy, but you do have to wonder what it's going to look like. Man, either way, the Jazz are about to get a player that looks like they can just be a multi-time all-star. I mean, both AJ and Darren look like they really have everything.
0: We had Kevin Reynolds on the show. I got to ask you, how did you kill 2 hours without your cell phone?
6: I mean, the room is full of NBA executives, you know, and they don't have their phones either. So they're not allowed to, you know, ignore you with a phone call. So there's plenty of people to talk to. It's easy for me. I like schmoozing and hobnobbing, so that was not a problem.
0: Okay, fair enough. All right, Sarah, I know you've been busy, so last thing for you. I've just got to ask, why do you write like you're running out of time?
6: I'll tell you, I'm nonstop.
0: Where can people go find your work, Sarah?
6: You can find everything at Deseret.com. I've got a couple of good profiles up there on Darren and on AJ DeBonta, and so a lot of good stuff from the Combine. You can follow me on all the socials at NBA Sarah.
0: Sarah, thanks so much. Be well, and I'll keep a corn dog warm for you, okay?
6: All right. Thanks a lot, Vince.
0: All right. Sarah Todd from Deseret News. She was in the room where it happened, where the lottery took place, and she just got back from the Combine.
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0: All right, wrapping it up, Friday edition of the program. 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Say something nice about Porter. Say he's a good producer. He's good at watching birds. He can climb mountains. I don't know. 877-353-0700. We'll send you to Stonebridge Golf. Porter, say something nice about yourself before we sign off.
1: I think you covered it.
0: That's it?
1: Yeah. That's kind of my my whole ethos in a nutshell there. Pushing right, buttons, fine. Climbing mountains, watching birds.
0: It's a good life, man. You can't complain. It's a good life.
1: Could be worse.
0: Also, Stern Dirt Racing is kicking off summer with some crashing and bashing.
1: Here we
0: sounds
1: go.
0: Sounds like if that's what I do. At the May Mania Demolition Derby, May the 16th, at the Golden Spike Arena in Ogden. This sounds awesome. Stern Dirt Racing? Some crashing and bashing? I like to call that Friday night myself. But anyway, text CRASH to 33986 now to win tickets. That is CRASH to 33986. All right, Porter, that's it. I've had it. I'm out. I'm done. You can take this job and shove it.
1: Yeah, we'll welcome you back whenever you're feeling up to it.
0: Yeah, I'll be back Tuesday. But I am out Monday. Okay, I want you to be my hype man for a minute. I will be honest about my golf game. I'm a fine golfer. I'm an improving golfer. I'm a 7-4 index. That's fine. On a good day, I can get you a 76, 77. On a normal day, we're looking 82, 83. I found out recently I still have 90s in me. I should not be going to play in this golf tournament on Monday. I should not. But I'm going to because I'm not a coward and I like to do hard things.

0: me a message of get hype me up. Be my hype man. Let's hear it.
1: Just play around. The biggest detriment to your golf game is to overthink. If you just play your game, you know, forget the fact that you're in a tournament or that you're not, maybe at your usual course. Just, you know, try to settle down, try to settle in, let the clubs do the work, Spencer.
0: Nice.
1: And, I think you'll be fine.
0: Maybe take it one swing at a time, stay in the moment.
1: Well, you always got to do that, but okay. Yeah, that's my best advice to you, because usually when golfers start to let the wheels fall off, it's when they're trying too hard.
0: Appreciate that. I'm hyped now. Thank you.
1: You're welcome.
0: All right, Porter, what do we have coming up on Monday with you and my guy Tony Parks?
1: Well, we got a bunch to recap over the weekend. Of course, the PGA Championship. We've got NBA playoffs. We've got RSL's last home match before their midseason break. We've got, man, what else? Hey, PBR finals, if you want to go there. NFL offseason and the schedule. We've got a bunch to get to. So Tony Parks and I will handle it all. Tom Haberstroh stops by for your NBA Daily Assist. We'll chat with our guy, Craig Bowlerjack, and then we'll go from there on a Monday. Maybe some RSL stuff as well.
0: So make sure to join Porter and Tony on Monday. I will be back in the saddle on Tuesday. I want to say a very special thank you to my guys out here, Blake and Ben Murdoch, Steve, the guy that runs kind of the advertising side of things. Just great people. 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Special thank you. 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
10: 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Utah baseball winds down its regular season this week with four games at home after being swept by TCU last weekend in Fort Worth. Tuesday, they host Utah Tech at 4 p.m., then a three-game series against the Baylor Bears Thursday, Friday, and Saturday at America First Ballpark. All those games can be seen on ESPN+. They're currently 10th in the standings, with the top 12 teams making the Big 12 tournament. Utah softball season ended in Oklahoma City last week with a 7-0 loss to Oklahoma State in the Big 12 tournament. Utah finished the season with a record of 35-20-1, winning 22 more games this year versus a year ago. I'm Bill Riley, the voice of the Utes, with your Ute Minute, presented by Advanced Window Products, your trusted window company in Utah, here on your home of the Utes, ESPN 700 and 92.1 FM.
11: 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We'll have NHL playoffs to recap. We'll have NBA series, maybe a couple of them closed out over the weekend. And the big MVP promotions, Ronda Rousey, Gina Carano card. We will talk about how that thing played out. Also, Ryan Haney is going to join us, Kansas play-by-play guy. We want to check in on the conversation around Darren Peterson, who the Jazz might be drafting. It's Utah's number one sports talk, ESPN 700. 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
13: Double dribble. Thompson's upset. He better watch out. He may get a technical.
14: No, a shooter ripped the ball out of his hands. That's Dennis the Menace doing what he does.
13: Good call by you, Coach. Schroeder loves to get under your skin. I didn't see him there, kind of dig in there.
14: But again, everything was going Detroit's way. Now the crowd's more active.
13: Cleveland was down 12, down 10. 7:35 to go in the half. Schroeder speed dribble. Pass out to the top, Hart. James puts it on the deck. Knocks away Robinson and a whistle. James Williams, the baseline official, calling a foul on Detroit. Getting a little chippy down there now.
14: I think he's got Paul Reed. I'm not sure.
13: It is Reed. First on Reed, 14 fouls in the quarter.
14: Pistons players are huddling among themselves, but what they're saying is, guys, we got to relax and play. Same thing. Paul Reed pushed, and all of a sudden his hand slid up to Jared Allen's face.
13: Inbound Schroeder, 10 to shoot. Has a screen from Merrill against Robinson inside the arc. Lost it, got it back, only three to shoot. Schroeder sees the clock, drives with one. Floater off the glass, no. Rebound tip. Thompson has it for Detroit. Into the front court. Lobs it for Reed, makes the catch really deep, and he got pushed out of bounds. Wow, a tough foul against Harden because Reed had nowhere to go.
14: I love Ausar Thompson. You're not playing for overtime elite. This is game six of the second round. Stop throwing alley-oops on the fast break. Just make the simple play.
13: And J.B. Bickerstaff sees the same thing because he's taking Ausar out right now as Cade Cunningham replaces him.
14: He's talking to him right now. J.B.'s great. He's got his arm around his Ausar Thompson, telling him, I think a lot of that. But he's really, the message is, calm down. Just keep playing aggressively, but we don't need the extra curricular.
13: Pistons by 10 in possession. Danis Jenkins going to make a run at Schroeder. Gets to the baseline, cut off there, two to shoot. Stops dotted line, turns jumper short. Rebound tip, Wade's got it for the Cavs. Cleveland trying to make the comeback. Schroeder into the front court. Getting by Jenkins. Circles under the basket. Pass to the corner. This is Merrill for three, and he drills it. Cleveland now trails by seven.